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0: 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And during the week, when people are in the office, 808-826-7774. But the number here to the desk here, the hotline, the request line, whatever you want to call it, is 808-826-7771. All right. As normal, I'm going to start with a tune. And I think, oh, yeah, this one's The Police. So it's about the world, so let's hear the police song here right on Sonic Waves on your radio station, KKCR.

0: Ah, Shattered. Rolling Stones, of course. That's from, what album is that from? They have so many. It's the one with all their pictures on the front, yeah. And they look like women or something. Anyway, I played that to myself because I've got older and I feel shattered sometimes. You just, especially in the morning when you wake up, you go, did someone beat me with sticks last night and I didn't know it? But that's beside the point, because the point is, it's about this time of day on the Sonic Wave Show that we bring you the Matt's Picks of the Week. And Matt, from his hammock high atop the hill in Princeville, scours his brain, I guess, and comes up with some picks. So, Matt, what do you got for us today?
1: Well, Mark, this week's musical memories are from a couple of guys that are arguably the top of the list of best American songwriters.
0: Oh.
1: In fact, I was reading a New York Magazine article a couple weeks ago, and they had listed them as number one and two.
0: Wow.
1: So the first one is from Bob Dylan, and the inspiration there for me is a book I was just reading about Bob Dylan and the Beatles. Oh. And the influence that they had, and really a little bit of friendship and rivalry, but the influence they had on each other, at least early in their careers.
0: Matt was kind enough to lend me the book, and now I'm reading the book. So in the next few weeks, we'll be hearing all about Bob Dylan and the Beatles.
1: Yeah. Anyway, it's a good book, though. So this one was from 1965, Ballad of a Thin Man.
0: Uh-huh.
1: I always thought that was an interesting song. And the second one is from Paul Simon, and it's called Late in the Evening. And the legend is he went to his drummer, Steve Gadd, and said, I want some really unique, different drum pattern to begin the song. So this is, in about 5 minutes, Steve Gadd came up with this.
0: Wow. You know, interesting about Paul Simon, if you listen to his collection of music, there's always different stuff going on. You know, back with Simon and Garfunkel, kind of more folksy and stuff. And then he did that album with a lot of the African players.
1: Yeah.
0: And just a lot of different kinds of music that man put out. So he deserves to be at the top of the list.
1: And this song was from One Trick Pony. And that was actually a movie. And mm-hmm. he starred in the movie.
0: Yeah.
1: Very creative guy.
0: He's an interesting guy, yeah. And let's see. Oh, I was going to ask you. Matt surfs almost like every day. So did you experience the Man of Wars of the North Shore up here?
1: I have not. I've never even seen one. I've been stung by and seen lots of jellyfish uh-huh. in California.
0: They're kind of the same thing. They're related, you know.
1: They're a little scarier looking, and I think the sting is a lot more powerful.
0: So it must be something that's happening more on the east side there.
1: Yeah. I have been stung by a stingray, though, and that was about the worst pain of all time.
0: So we won't go into the cure for this, because there's a lot of mythical cures for getting stung by a jellyfish or a man of war.
1: Well, let's just say hot water.
0: Yeah, hot water, I think, is really the real cure. Not the one that they portrayed on the show Friends that time. Anyway, I'm not even going to mention it. Well, I'm going to play music, and I'm going to play Matt's Picks right this very minute. So enjoy, ladies and gentlemen, boys and girls. Here's Matt's Picks this week, The Thin Man from Bob Dylan.

0: Hey, there we go. There's Matt's picks for today, and good ones too. Nice of Matt to come in and present his songs for the week, and you know, it's really fun and kind of a different perspective, so to speak, of what's happening. All right, you're listening to Sonic Waves here on KKCR. Let's take a moment and check out the computer here. Who's listening here? Okay, we've got Wilmington, Delaware, Zionsville, Pennsylvania, Aloha, Bonner's Ferry, Idaho, Aloha to you, San Diego, California, Ottawa, Canada, Honolulu, San Francisco, Ann Arbor. Hey, there's my friends John and Sarah out there in Santa Fe, New Mexico. Aloha to you. Big mahalo for listening, all of you people. El Monte, California, Oxnard, California, Fort Worth, Texas. All right, and someone from Oregon. So I think I saw one earlier from the Ukraine. You're there. There they are, yeah. So I see you, and thanks for listening. We really appreciate it. Okay, so it's about that time of day here, almost 2:30 on a Saturday afternoon. And what we'd like to bring you to our listeners is the community calendar at this time of day. And I'm going to do that just now, so stay tuned. We've got some more music for you coming up here on the Sonic Waves program. Hi, I'm your concierge of music, Mark Johns, and I'm having a great time playing music for you today, and I hope you're having a good time too. 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
0: Yeah, that's what's happening. And speaking of the Common Ground, the mural presentation, which starts at 3, about 29 minutes from now, it just so happens, and I'll be announcing this in about an hour, the birthdays and events. And one of the things about today, June the 27th, it's Mural Day. So I bet they picked that day on purpose. Anyway, so let's get back to some music. Sit back, relax, turn up your music, whatever you're listening to, whether it be your car radio or your home and something else. Anyway, but here's, I'm going to bring another Bob Dylan song out, one of my favorites, kind of about an injustice that happened a long time ago, but that's what we're here for. It's Sonic Waves, music for your memories, and here we go, Hurricane.

0: Oh, yeah. Squeezed the Zombies in there with Tell Her No. And before that, we heard, yeah, Long Hot Summer Night from Jimi Hendrix, of course, from Electric Ladyland. Kind of fitting here. We are getting ready to punch into July. We're at right the end of June. And we had Subway Brown back there, Money Can't Save You. Oh, the Funk 49 with the James Gang, a great song. Warren Zevon did Mr. Bad Example. We started off the set with The Hurricane with Bob Dylan. And a whole bunch of music here on your radio station, KKCR. And I got a lot more stuff to play for you this afternoon, so stay tuned.
1: Aloha. This is Kyle from San Clemente, California, and you're listening to KKCR Honolulu, KAQA Kilauea, and this is the Sonic Wave Show on the Sound of Kauai. 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
0: All right, thank
2: Kauai
0: you.
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0: I'm going to stop just for a second because I've got to do this correctly. 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
0: Mahalo for supporting Kauai Community Radio. All right, let's see. Let's get back to some music here on the Sonic Waves program. And this is Mark Johns, your host with the most. I'm not really. But I am your concierge of music here on a Saturday afternoon. So here's a song. I'm going to listen to it, and I'm going to play it. It's, yeah, I'm Out to Get You. And big mahalo to those of you listening at kkcr.org and the app. Big mahalo to you, and thanks for listening.

0: Well, there's the gin blossoms there for you on KKCR. You know, getting ready to play the message about ocean safety. And I want to remind you that on the east side, particularly the east side, it sounds like from all the reports I've gotten, that there is a swarm of Portuguese man of war, jellyfish, whatever you want to call them. But don't get stung, and probably not a best time to go in the water. I know that they were all over Kealia Beach, and there was a warning about Lydgate Beach areas about those. So if you've ever been stung, and I have, it's not pleasant, and you don't want to do that. So I'm going to play this ocean safety thing, but I just wanted to remind you of that. And also to tell you, that, let's see, what we heard there, that was the Gin Blossoms, Follow You Down, and Alanis Morissette in Hand in My Pocket. I'm Out to Get You with Robin Trower. And so we got more music coming up for you right after this.
1: Aloha. Our ocean can change quickly, sometimes from calm to dangerous in just moments. 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This has been a deep dive into water safety on KKCR with Ocean Safety Bureau's North Lieutenant Chad Lisman. Mahalo and aloha.
0: Yeah, thanks for that, Chad, and really good information to keep in mind. A lot of people come to the island of Kauai, and they're not used to being in a ocean and swimming in the ocean, and especially the ocean here can be tricky sometimes. So pay attention and hang out at the lifeguard station if you feel better. Anyway, I'm going to play a song. I kind of dust it off every once in a while. It's one of my favorites, and it's George Thorogood and the Destroyers. And this Saturday, it's kind of a, you know, people party and all that stuff. So let's hear it. Let's hear it. It's George Thorogood and the Destroyers. One bourbon, one scotch, and one beer. Sit back, enjoy, turn it up. Let's go.
2: 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I come home one Friday, had to tell the landlady I done lost my job. She said, that don't confront me, long as I get my money next Friday. 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

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I could see in his face. I know there was no. He said, I don't know, man. She kind of funny, you know. I said, I know. Everybody funny.

0: Oh, the epic. A couple of great lines in there, like, everybody funny, now you funny too. Okay, so let's see. Around this time of the day on the Sonic Waves program, I like to bring you some basically useless information. And today is no different. Let's see. Let's get this. All right. That's Spyro Gyra there in the background. All right, so I got just a few for you today. This is June 27th, the last Saturday of the month of June. And if it's your birthday today, I want to wish you, and KKCR wants to wish you, a big happy birthday. So let's get going. 1880, and died in 1968, Helen Keller. She was the first deaf and blind person to get and earn a BA degree in college. 1913, famous pool player Willie Moscone. 1927, Bob Keeshan. He was Captain Kangaroo for all you kiddies out there that grew up watching Captain Kangaroo and Mr. Green Jeans. 1930, Ross Perot. Remember him? He was a presidential candidate in 92 and 96. He was a billionaire. He made his money in an electronics company. 1947, a guy named Jim Fuller, and Stevie D knows this one. He's the godfather of surf guitar, famous for the song Wipeout. And the last one, 1975, Tobey Maguire, who was famous for Spider-Man. All right, here's some of the events. This one trips me out. 1652, New Amsterdam, which is now New York City, enacted the first speed limit law in North America. I don't know what the speed limit was or who was speeding, because in 1652, it was just like horses and stuff. Okay, 1923, the first aerial refueling took place between two biplanes. This is 1923, and pretty incredible. 1929, the first color TV was demonstrated at the Bell Labs in New York City. Took a long time for it to make it to the public, but 1929. 1950, the United States sent 35 military advisors to South Vietnam. It's going to lead into where all that ended up. That was also the year the United States entered the Korean War. Okay, in 2003, the Do Not Call Registry was created. And almost 9 million people signed up for it the first day. That's the thing that you can get to stop telemarketers from calling you up. All right, it's Sunglasses Day, Ice Cream Cake Day, PTSD Awareness Day, Onion Day, Orange Blossom Day, and Mural Day. And that's been going on starting at 3 o'clock was that mural exhibition, The Common Ground, that we talked about back there in the community calendar. So there you go, and that's some of the stuff here on happened on this day in history, June 27th, throughout history and birthdays and events. Okay, so now I want to bring you more information regarding the moon. So let's hear about the moon phase for today.
1: Aloha. Today's Hawaiian moon phase is Akua. It is the 14th night of the lunar cycle. Akua is translated as God or deity, spirit, ghost, divine, and supernatural. Akua is the first of four full moons recognized in the Kaulana Mahina, or the ancestral practices of timekeeping knowledge. On the Aina, it is a great day for planting sweet potatoes, taro, corn, gourds, and bananas. On the Kai, fishing is good, especially at sea and on reefs in the evenings. Tides are indefinite with high waves. Divine spirits and deities, or Akua, are very active and present on this moon phase. The full and bright moon will rise before sunset.
0: And there you go. There's all your tips about the moon here on your radio station, KKCR Community Radio, for the island of Kauai and the world. Quick mahalo to all of you listening on kkcr.org and all over the island, and Honolulu and the Big Island and Maui and everywhere. Okay, so let's get back to some music here on the Sonic Waves program. Here's Voodoo Lady by a group called Wren.

0: Saw a little Allman Brothers there from a later band, and that's called Fire in Line. And let's see, Bob Marley and the Wailers did So Much Things to Say, and a group called Wren did Voodoo Lady, kind of a interesting tune. Hey, guess what? Coming up at 4 o'clock this afternoon, 4 o'clock, not 4.05, not 3.50, but 4 o'clock, it's the Noodles Back Porch Radio Show. Do you want some microphone there, Doc? Okay. There you go. What do you got for us today?
1: Well, buenos tardes. It's going to be a beautiful afternoon. We're going to take a step back into some old-timey music, and you know, there's a long tradition in songwriting, Mark.

0: Yeah, Highway 61. You know, there's a show on KKCR called Highway 61.
1: With, I called Slim last week on his show, as a matter of fact. Gave me a little... it was great. He did a whole series of a certain era of Dylan's music. It was
0: all right.
1: Very insightful.
0: All right, this next song I'm going to play is for Tim out in Hanapepe. I'm not going to play the whole thing because it's really long, and I got to squeeze in a bunch of music here for the last 15 minutes of the Sonic Wave show.
1: And it got a DeVita?
0: No, it's called Post Toasties by Tommy Bolin.
1: Oh, Post Toasties.
0: Yeah. So here you go, Tim, and enjoy this tune. And like I said, I may have to fade it up because it does go on for a long time, but that's what we can do here at KKCR. That's kind of a cool thing. We get away with that. Stop talking and play the music, right? Yeah.
1: Some people say...

0: All right, there's War, and a song that I suspect that the English teachers around the country don't appreciate. Where Was You At? All right, that's about it for the Sonic Wave Show. I got one more song to play as we get ready for the Noodles Back Porch radio program.
1: That's right.
0: And let's see. That was, I guess, Where Was You At by War. Traffic did 40,000 head, man, and T-Bolin a little bit for Tim out there in Honopepe. Post us. I'm sorry I couldn't play the whole thing. It was too long. Anyway, until next week, this is Mark Johns, your concierge of music and Sonic Wave, signing off. Stay tuned for the Noodles Back Porch Radio Show. Coming up, here's Blue Sky Riders, Feeling Brave.

0: Welcome to the back porch, ladies and gentlemen. There's a million stories on the island of Kauai. Today we're going to hear some of them. In music, in discourse, in poetry, and in word. The Noodles Back Porch radio program is made possible by KKCR's sustaining members with help, partnership from our underwriters, the CPR courses, and Thrifty Gypsy. 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
0: 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And before I say another word,
2: the views and opinions expressed on this program are those of the speaker and do not necessarily represent those of KKCR staff, board, members, volunteers, or underwriters.
0: That's right. Thank you for telling us that. Actually, just reminding us of that. It's very important. Just opinions. And that, no idea to identify with those. We're going to start off with one of those songs that's very illustrative. And it's from Bob Dylan and Johnny Cash. Wanted Man has a whole lot of place names in it, and I hope you enjoy it.

Wanted Man with Bob Dylan and Johnny Cash. Our next song is Big River. And it was a song originally written in 1954, I believe, and recorded in 1958. It reached as high as number 4 on the Billboard Country Charts. It was a Johnny Cash song originally recorded by Johnny Cash. Here we go. Here's Johnny and Bob together. Down to the goal.

Big River performed 396 times by the Grateful Dead. Here's a song from Marty Robbins, El Paso.

What a song. El Paso by Marty Robbins. You can almost smell the desert, you know? Gosh. We have a very important, updated, informational aspect of today's show. 3:25 p.m., the refuse transfer facility update. That's right. Very current. Just a few minutes ago. All services are available at the Hanalei Refuse Transfer Station, 7:15 to 3:15. That's right. Greed Waste is open 8 to 3. Kapa'a Refuse Station. It says new update, so this is the latest stuff. Due to equipment issues, Green Waste will not be accepting, will not be accepted today, June 27th. Services for Green Waste will resume at their regular hours tomorrow, June 28th. The facility is open and accepting bagged and loose refuse, as well as offering recycled services for scrap metal, used oil appliances, tires, and propane tanks. Hours are 7:15 to 3:15. That's in Kapa'a. That's a lot of fun there. Let's see. Lihue. All services are available 7:15 to 3:15. Hanapepe. Due to equipment issues, the Hanapepe Refuse Transfer Station will not be accepting loose refuse, bagged refuse only until further notice, pending repairs on other service. All other services are available. However, 7:15 to 3:15 out there in Hanapepe and the mother of all landfills, Keikaha. By the way, they had a meeting about Keikaha landfill this week. It was pretty interesting, I hear. All services are available out there, 7:15 to 4 p.m., closed for lunch. They're very serious about that, 12 to 12:30. That's right. I understand the people in Keikaha are not all that happy with having a mountain of garbage in their backyard. And, you know, you can't blame them. It's kind of stinky and the wind blows and who knows. It's not all that pleasant. They've probably been made a lot of promises over the years. Now, I understand there is a sort of a garbage tax that's given to Hanapepe. I'm going to be asking some details about that next Tuesday. That's right. Now, once in a while, we do a double hearing experience where you hear the same song twice in a row, and we're going to do that right now with El Paso. This one's from Michael Martin Murphy, a different version of the Old West.

0: This is KKCR Radio, the Noodles Back Porch Radio Program. I'm Doc, and here's the surf report for today. A small, long-period south swell will arrive and fill in today, peaking on Sunday, before gradually declining through the first half of next week. This south swell energy will boost surf heights back up to near normal levels for this time of year. Surf along east-facing shores will remain rough and choppy, with a slight decline possibly earlier next week due to minor fluctuations of our tides, trades. Surf heights along north-facing shores will remain small to tiny through the first half of next week. North-facing shores this morning were 0 to 2 feet. That's pretty small. West, 1 to 3. South, 2 to 4. And east-facing, directly east, 4 to 6. Sunday, in the morning, we expect north-facing, 0 to 2. West-facing, 2 to 4. South-facing, 4 to 6. And east-facing, 3 to 5. And the PM... yeah, same heights Sunday. Kind of calm out there these days, but it doesn't mean it shouldn't be safe, so please listen up.
1: 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Your safety starts before you enter the water. 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
0: Well, thank you, Lemon. 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
1: 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Today's Hawaiian Word of the Day is alulike. Alulike means combined, acting together, to cooperate. E alulike mai kākou. Let's work together in unity. Alulike, combined.
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0: New Rhythm and Blues Quartet. 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

New Rhythm and Blues Quartet. Just looking at what's ahead for tonight, we have a show from 1974 from June 26th, a little while ago, from Providence Civic Center. It's going to be a great show. One of the last shows of the Wall of Sound. Speaking of which, here's one from 91.

0: Oh,
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2: 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Right now, we want to do a song for Daddy. 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
1: After years of planning, a beautiful new mosaic mural has been installed at Kilauea Point National Wildlife Refuge. Ka Pai Aina o Hawaiʻine is a culturally centered educational program and community-created mosaic that was developed through a collaboration between the Garden Island Arts Council, artist Kathleen Ho, Kumuhula Keholani Kukua, Kilauea Point National Wildlife Refuge, Friends of Kauai Wildlife Refuges, and the hands and generosity of many community members. The 80-foot by 4-foot mosaic depicts the topography of the Hawaiian archipelago from Kure Atoll to Hawaii Island, including the still-submerged seamount Kamehua Kanaloa. The installation shares the geographic and cultural story of this lay of islands and atolls, how the high Hawaiian islands fit within this long story, and how protected lands and waters continue to serve as a refuge for a variety of native Hawaiian wildlife species. The mosaic was created through a series of community workshops in which Kat Ho shared her intention for the project and facilitated the creation of this masterpiece, while Kumu Kehau shared mo'olelo and cultural trainings. Plan a visit soon to enjoy this special treat and learn more at www.kauairefuges.org.
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Iraq, Russia, Houston, Texas, Denver, Fremont, Fort Worth, Texas, Ukraine, Reading, Massachusetts, Honolulu, San Francisco, Kona. Oh my gosh, Reading, California again, El Monte, California, and Cambridge, Massachusetts, and Ottawa, Canada. How you doing, Paris? 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

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I know you're waiting.

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0: That's right, folks. We'll be playing the entirety of the 1974 from June 26th show from Providence, Rhode Island. That's right. I hate to say it, but I was there. That's right. Providence East Coast 74 Wall of Sound show. This is Quiet Community Radio. Thank you so much for supporting Quiet Community Radio. 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
0: 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We'll start off with the beginning of the show, Big River, which we talked about a little bit earlier with Johnny and Bob.

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And I followed you, Big River, when you called. 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

0: You know, you can only be listening to KKCR Radio on Grateful Dead and Friends program. I'm sitting in here for Grateful Freddy. I'm Doc from the previous show, the Noodles Backports Radio program. Quite a Scarlet Begonias, man. Donna, Let Loose. Wow. Now, this is supposedly one of the best black-throated winds ever. So let's see how this one rolls out, okay? I think the secret sauce, the Grateful Dead, is stuff that happens between the songs, man. Noodling around. What direction do you want to go? You want to go this way, or?
1: I have the tomb of the unknown speaker. Yeah. During his life and service in Chicago in 1968.
0: Thanks, Bobby. 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

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I'm on the ground, blind in the light of the interstate car, passing me by, the buses and semis, clutching like stones from a slingshot on my heart.

0: Little black-throated wind there from Providence, June 26th, 1974. The Wall of Sound. The Grateful Dead and Friends program is made possible by KKCR sustaining members. The sustaining members as well as the underwriters. Here's a message brought to you by the underwriters.
1: Aloha, today's Hawaiian moon phase is Akua. It is the 14th night of the lunar cycle. Akua is translated as God or deity, spirit, ghost, divine, and supernatural. Akua is the first of four full moons recognized in the Kaulana Mahina, or the ancestral practices of timekeeping knowledge. On the Aina, it is a great day for planting sweet potatoes, taro, corn, gourds, and bananas. On the Kai, fishing is good, especially at sea and on reefs in the evenings. Tides are indefinite with high waves. Divine spirits and deities, or Akua, are very active and present on this moon phase. The full and bright moon will rise before sunset.
2: Aloha Maka'ikai. Kauai is considered a sanctuary for many rare, endangered, and endemic species, many of which require strict conservation and respectful viewing practices. You can see endangered Hawaiian monk seals sunning themselves on Kauai beaches and sea turtles enjoying sand and surf. Hawaii's state bird, the nene goose, grazes in golf courses, farmland, and roads. Seabirds like the Newell's shearwater and the Hawaiian petrel make their nests on Kauai. Even our chickens are special, hailing from an ancient breed of red jungle fowl. It is critical that we humans respect their space and habitats. Give wildlife at least 50 feet of space. Do not attempt to swim with them. When photographing Kauai's wildlife, remain at a respectful distance. Never, ever touch wildlife or interact with them or endanger them in any way. We must coexist with these precious species. Mahalo for doing your part to help us coexist with these native species.
0: Thank you for that heartfelt message, Andrew. Back to the June 26th show of Providence, Rhode Island, 1974, Wall of Sound. If you're not dancing, this is the time to do it. As long as you're not driving.

You ain't gotta have for what you thought you

0: You're listening to the Grateful Dead and Friends program. I'm Doc, sitting in here for Grateful Freddy, who's on the road this week, but he will be back next week. All looking forward to the big 4th of July shindig and celebrations. That's right. We're going to come right up to the Mexicali Blues here. Another Marty Robbins favorite. Very much a Bobby song, but when you hear Jerry's lead on this, listen carefully.
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You are listening to the Grateful Dead and Friends show. That was Mexicali Blues. You really hear Jerry let loose on some of those Bobby tunes where he doesn't have to worry about the singing part, you know? By the way, if you haven't donated to KKCR lately, well, click that donate now button. Now!

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0: 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Tonight we're listening to the June 26th performance, 1974, from Providence, Rhode Island. If you listen carefully, you'll hear my voice screaming from the front row back when Jerry played The Other Side.

This is the real show, yeah. That's right, folks. The entirety. So if you're sitting at home, this is sort of like being there on some level, but you're on KKCR. Thanks to Annie, Andrew, Dean, everybody who makes it possible up here, all the many, many, many, many volunteers, and those who underwrite Kauai Community Radio. Thank you. Those silent supporters, those sustaining members. Ah, they're the best, man. Thanks so much for being a sustaining member. It's sustaining Kauai Community Radio for these 28 years. It's like a long-term relationship.

0: Aloha, this is Steve Kimmock, and when I'm on Kauai, all I listen to is KKCR Hanalei, KAQA Kilauea, Kauai Community Radio. That's silly. But it is. That's all I listen to.
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big shout out there to Carl and Diane from California. Thanks for coming on up here, Kauai, to listen to some of the best music in the whole wide world. Kauai Community Radio. Now they're going to go in a little different direction here. Coming off from Ship of Fools, they're going to get a little more esoteric jazz here. Weatherers Port Suite's coming up. I still contend the best is the noodling around between the songs and how they come into each song differently. I'm sure some of those professional musicians know that well. Last week we were out there at Paniolo listening to the blues band. Thank you.

the rain. Now tell me why summer's fade, roses die. The answer came, the wind is gray.

This next part is kind of interesting. We'll listen to most of it here. It's Ned Logan did Sea Stones with Phil. Here's some of the concepts here, you know. It was sort of like space, but it was kind of advanced space, you might say. The wall of sound was kind of a thing with Ned.

from Freddy, who will be back next week for that big 4th of July show. Hope we're all safe out here. Watch the fire. Stay safe. That crazy 4th of July season, you know? Now, you may think this is just noise. Tune in. It is. Getting ready for this next song. It's going to be quite a wind-up here. Ah! This one goes out to Gina Lilly, up on the hill. They're friends from California. Carl, Diane. Woo. It took a long time to tune up back then because, well, the wall sound was a no joke. Here it goes.

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I know. 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In the meantime, we're going to hear a little of this very interesting tuning they do. 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

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Stay tuned for Fresh Jams with Dove the Legend. He'll be in here in a few minutes. Meantime, let's wrap up this show from Providence. 1974. That's right. 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Thank you for supporting us for so long doing this.

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See you on Friday.

0: So sweet. Yes. So sweet. 1974, Grateful Dead there. So good. Thanks to Hari and Doc, the Doc, for holding it down for Grateful Freddy tonight. 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Beautiful sounds, beautiful vibrations coming to you from the Garden Island. 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
0: Mahalo for supporting Kauai Community Radio and Fresh Jam. This is Dove. I'll be with you for the next 3 hours, bringing you the freshest jams from around the planet. So much happening right now. Widespread Panic is at Red Rocks this weekend. Sold out 3 nights, Red Rocks, with their new guitar player. We got tons of bands out on the road. I am going to start, like I did last weekend, with a little acoustic from Trey Anastasio, who just finishes a solo run. This is from the Capitol Theater in New York, Port Chester, New York, from the 23rd, just to get things going. And then it's going to be weird tonight. This is going to be a weird show. I already feel it. Hope you got your toast, because it's all jammed from here. Psychedelic Saturday night. You made it. Turn it up.

0: Mo. Yes, Mo. They're called Mo. M-O-E. From Livingston, Montana. At the Pine Creek Lodge last night. They're in Montana. It's such a cool venue, I gotta say. I've been there, and it's like a horse corral, basically, with a stage. It's in Montana. Pine Creek Lodge. Livingston, Montana. Mo from last night. They're rocking Montana right now. Super fresh, Mo. Right before that, with the Disco Biscuits from the 12th, with the Three Wishes back from Connecticut. Biscuits on tour right now. Three Wishes, love that song. And I started off with acoustic Trey Anastasio from the 23rd, just a few nights ago, at the Capitol Theater in New York. Split Open and Melt. I wrote it wrong on the disc, the thing here, yeah. Split Open and Melt, I think that's what it's called. I'm melting. It's Psychedelic Saturday Night. It's only 10, holy moly. You got 2 hours of jam ahead. This is, yeah. Wow. It's all relative, right? Time. It's kind of an illusion in some ways. 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
0: Mahalo for supporting Kauai Community Radio and Fresh Jam Revival. This is Dove. I'm alive. You're alive. We're alive. So it's going to be July or 4th of July next Saturday night. So we'll see you 4th of July. I'm going to play some music that I just want to dance to right now. So I'm going to go back a little bit to Berkeley because I want to hear this. I was there and want to hear this from Berkeley. It was Bicycle Day in Berkeley. So if you know what Bicycle Day is, that's where we're going. Berkeley, Bicycle Day. Hope you got your toast. Because I got the jam in Psychedelic Saturday Night. 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I'm going to play this uninterrupted. 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
2: Aloha, this is Steve Kimmock. And when I'm on Kauai, all I listen to is KKCR Hanalei, KAQA Kilauea, Kauai Community Radio. That's silly. But it is. That's all I listen to.
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0: I want to sing you one song here. Recognizing that there are Goliaths nowadays. And people don't realize just who the Goliaths are. But in olden days, Goliath was Slade, and everybody nowadays looks back and sees how cruel Goliath was. Nowadays, there are crueler Goliaths who do crueler, crueler things. But one day, they're going to be slain too, and people 2,000 years from now can look back and say, remember when Goliath the Second was Slade?
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1: 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O KKCR ka hui leki o ku o ko'a no Kauai. 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Nā pahuhopua KKCR, the goals of KKCR. E ho'olu I ka hoi, e a oaku, a e ho'ohau oli ho'i I nā hoa ho'olohe. To encourage, to teach, and to also cause enjoyment in the listeners. E mālama, e ho'omau, a e ho'olau le apu I nā mea a me kanohona Hawaii. To care for, to perpetuate, and to celebrate Hawaiian customs and lifestyle. Ho ike I ka nani a kea o ko ka ko kaiaulu a me ke kaiaulu ku waho. 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He kahua o KKCR no na leo a me na mele laha loa pu no me ka laha ole. O ke ke kahu foundation, ka mea e ho'oholo ai ia mau papahana leki o. KKCR is a platform for voices and songs both well-known and underrepresented. 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
2: Trash and litter along beaches and waterways isn't just unsightly, it's dangerous. Abandoned fish lines and nets can be death traps for animals and birds. Garbage and waste dumped into marine habitats pose real threats to people, to boats, and to the future of our ocean world. Seba Sheevely, director of the Ocean Conservancy's yearly coastal cleanup campaign, says marine debris creates serious hazards with tremendous potential for impact on wildlife from entanglement or ingestion. Consider a floating sandwich bag, some pop-off lids, and a few foam pellets. They seem fairly harmless until they become a sea turtle's final meal. And monofilament line doesn't look menacing, but it can mean a slow, excruciating death for a pelican. Marine trash is a health and safety concern for humans, too. Children playing on beaches can step on shards of glass or metal. Boaters can be left stranded if the engine sucks up a nylon net and dies. And let's not forget the environment. Marine debris and pollutants can be incredibly long-lasting, causing permanent damage to coral reefs and other fragile habitats. 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I'm Marilyn Cooley. Our Ocean World, produced with the Joint Ocean Commission Initiative, working to protect the life of the ocean so the ocean can help sustain the life of our planet.

0: Nakikinig ka sa KKCR Hanalei, KAQA Kilauea. Magandang gabi sa inyong lahat mga kababayan at mabuhay!
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The gentle winds of Palehua echo a song of a thousand tomorrows, and I am drenched with the remembrance of you. Bright, shimmering rainbows in your hair, endless summers filled with the fragrance of plumeria, you're a moon-streaked shadow etched on the shore. Now alone I watch the silent golden sun kiss the ever-sounding sea, and I am encircled by the memory of you and dreams yet to be spun. 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
1: 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It's Makahiki o na Manuna Hele, and I'm glad to celebrate this Year of the Forest Birds with all of you. 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When I fly, watch me closely. I can catch small bugs as I move through the air. 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

In April 1887, while at her Palama home, Mu'olauleni, Crown Princess Liliʻuokalani received an invitation from her brother, King Kalākaua, to accompany Queen Kapiʻolani on a journey to London. The occasion was Queen Victoria's Jubilee, honoring the 50th year of the reign of Queen of England and the Empress of India. The royal party returned to Honolulu in July 1887. A collection of songs from Queen Liliʻuokalani's songbook, The Queen's Jubilee.

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1: 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And welcome to Sound Life. This is Drew, where we explore sound, light, frequency, healing, consciousness, and the living intelligence of music. The past couple of weeks, we've talked about how sound and light are a narrow part of the full electromagnetic spectrum of vibration and frequency. Last week, we talked about resonance, how one thing wakes up another, and entrainment, how what repetition can bring things into alignment and resonance. And this week, we're going to be talking about deep listening. This isn't passive listening. This is using your attention. It's an activity where you're using your attention to focus on the sounds in the environment, the sounds in the body, and how those things interplay. And once again, we have Jill Mattson joining us, the extraordinary Jill Mattson, an award-winning author, interdimensional composer, musical researcher, and gifted intuitive channel. Jill has spent decades exploring the hidden history of sound, color, frequency, and consciousness. And she brings a rare combination of deep research, spiritual insight, and musical genius to everything she shares. Welcome, Jill.
2: Thank you, Drew. I love to be here with this audience and share how powerful sound and music is and what a tool it is to master and change your life like we never even dreamed. So it's kind of fun and exciting. So thank you for inviting me.
1: Well, I'm honored that you're here. I don't know anyone else on the planet that knows more about music than you do.
2: Thank you.
1: So let's just kind of, we've touched on this topic of deep listening in the previous episodes, how sounds affect us, mind, body, and spirit. But let's go a little bit more deeply into that today. So what's your take on deep listening? What does that mean to you?
2: Deep listening is an ancient art of expanding your consciousness, awareness, and health. And isn't that an odd thing to say? But give it a moment and let it sink in. The ancient practice was called listening to silence. It's in almost all ancient traditions. I'm drawing now upon the ancient Hindu tradition. And they would listen to silence, and then the first sounds that they would hear would be within their body. So they might hear high-pitched sounds, metallic-like sounds, like a metal tuning fork, representing their nervous system, or like a vacuum sweeper, maybe their circulation. And then they had this practice of trying to hear, focus on, imagine that they could hear deeper, or if I could hear deeper, what would it sound like? And they would like get in between sound waves. Think of sound that pulses. Think of a deep bass going wall, wall. Well, in between, it's like the in between of the in breath and the out breath. In between, there's like a bit of silence. And in the silence, they would suggest that it's quite noisy, and there's all kinds of stuff there, sounds and vibrations and chi and life force that we don't normally receive. So it was a practice, listening to silence, to increase your awareness, your consciousness, and specifically to develop psychic skills. So what are psychic skills? You're just paying attention to subtleties. And as you listen to sound and just really get into it, what's underneath that? What sound is underneath that? And with intent and focus, you can hear more and more. And then they have another idea, like, again, and silence is noisy because it's full of other dimensions worth of vibrations. And the other idea was that underneath sound there would be like patterns, or you could listen to certain sounds that cancel each other out.
0: Mm-hmm.
2: So they suggested that our world's very noisy. You know, we have the radio or the fan or car driving by, or even just ourselves thinking, speaking. But when we still all that down, like when we listen to silence through meditation, when we still that down, we get rid of like all this clutter. And with wave cancellation and silence and focusing on the silence, it's almost like the wave cancellations act like a little bit of a portal. And we get finer and finer vibrations, tinier and tinier, which they would call prana, chi, or life force. So that's the ancient idea of listening to the silence. And I don't know. I think it's really cool. I've done it myself. And it's amazing. Oh, one other thing. The Hindus had like a list of sounds that you could hear in silence. So I started this about 30 years ago, and I went through phases where I heard crickets, ocean, birds, bagpipes, all kinds of sounds. And I'd go for maybe 6 months to a year in a sound, and then another one would reveal. And then about 20 years ago or something like that, I started getting a lot of high-pitched metallic sounds when I really focused on silence. And my understanding is that they're downloads that are available for those who seek, and that a lot of us might perceive or think, judge, we have tinnitus, when maybe we don't.
0: Mm-hmm.
2: But there's these high-pitched downloads available now. But in ancient times, they would track their enlightenment by the amount of sounds that they could find in silence. And I don't know, I just think that's really cool. Even the Bible, so the ancient Hebrews were into this as well. Everyone pretty much was, mm-hmm, across the globe that I can see. But the ancient Hebrews in Revelations, in the Bible, they talk about, and I heard this, you know, the sounds of waters and the singing bells and the crystals, and they kind of refer to that ancient practice of improving your consciousness, your health, your awareness, getting all this vitalizing life force by listening to silence. And that, again, once again, silence is full. And that kind of like the end days are when you go through all these sounds. And then they all say that after you go through this parade of sounds underneath what we normally hear, then comes enlightenment, or, you know, you get enough life force to give yourself more skills and abilities to remain in higher dimensions.
1: Well, it makes sense. I mean, everything happens in the now. Nothing can happen not in the now.
2: Right.
1: The past is the past, and the future is the future. And it seems like... when we're in our heads and we're not paying attention to what's happening right now, then, mm-hmm, it takes us away from really who we really are. And, mm-hmm, paying attention to the sounds in our environment and the sounds coming through us brings us, mm-hmm, into the present. But it also, with the ideas of resonance, if you put your attention on those sounds, it seems like you're amplifying those frequencies in your awareness.
2: You are. I just remember like being in like in second grade and somebody behind me is whispering and they're gossiping,
0: mm,
2: and the teacher's droning on up there about math or something. Man, I could just turn her right off and turn up the volume on the hot gossip and the seat behind me. You know, me, wish I was more enlightened child, but I did that nonetheless. And it was absolutely true. What you focus on, you get more of.
1: Mm-hmm. That makes...
2: And you absorb it at a faster rate. You think it, you link it. You feel it, you get it. You listen and pay attention, you get more of it.
1: I don't want to deviate too far, but because of what we were talking about in the first episode with sound and light being part of the electromagnetic spectrum, and then we talked about octaves, and you can go out of the range of hearing, and I get this question's been in the back of my mind since that conversation. Are those octaves in? So you mentioned one week about a low C might be a liver and a high C might be a pituitary. I'm just making this up.
2: Something like that.
1: So if it goes higher than we can hear, does it, is that affecting us?
2: We're just playing with words.
1: Mm-hmm.
2: Sounds are really just vibrations, and we process a certain range. Sight are just vibrations, and we process them. Everybody else, everything else is vibrations too. And we get, it's like there's unheard pianos all over us. You know, the ground makes sound below our hearing. Physicists Robert Becker and Pop have independently detected starlight going and being received in sensors in our skin. And they follow along in an analog or a full complete wave on the tissues surrounding our nerves. So how cool is that? We get frequencies, if you will, sound that's higher than we can hear from the stars when we spend time looking at them. And it surrounds our nerves. And I think it was Becker. But anyway, he suggested that these analog sounds, as opposed to the digital ones that go through our ears and nervous system, the analog sounds on these tissues that surround the nerves affect consciousness. And it might be the same kind of process that a bird knows how to fly south to the same place, or a butterfly, you know, they can take three generations to go a place and they all get the same vibration. It might, he suggested that Earth frequencies might guide them. And it would be through not necessarily ears, mm-hmm. but the vibrations come into the body and go on tissues and circuitry within.
1: So you answered my question without me being able to express it fully. So yeah, the we can have deep listening with stuff that we don't hear with our ears.
2: Correct. But we feel it. Like if you go out in nature and you just look around at nature, you're literally getting the songs of the leaves, the roots, the dirt, the earth currents. But it's more like you perceive it through your feelings.
1: Mm-hmm.
2: And if it feels good, it is good.
1: Well, it makes me think of driving up to Kokee and looking down on the Kalalau Valley. It's one of the most magnificent feelings, all the light and the sound. And sometimes there's clouds that blow through and it's a cool mist. And contrasting that with
2: water energy and earth energy.
1: Yes, all that good feeling. And then contrasting that with, in school, going to visit a landfill, that doesn't mm-hmm. have the same, they're totally different feelings.
2: Speaking of that, think of feng shui. So one of the things in feng shui that I wrote a book on this, but at any rate, one of the ancient techniques is to stand and face each direction. So let's say I face east and there's a garbage dump. Doesn't feel too good. So they would hum and sing, just use their intuition to take those feelings, and they would sing songs or just tones, maybe more like wind chimes, that intuitively they felt lifted that awful feeling from the garbage dump. Or maybe there's an old battlefield there, you know, where people have died and there's a lot of pain.
1: Mm.
2: So they would address that, and then they would turn to the next direction. Let's say north, there's a lake, and it's pretty beautiful. And so that energy feels good. Then they would kind of like harmonize that direction or that invisible current of vibration. They would harmonize that, and then they'd go to the next one. So they would kind of assume that energies came to them from all directions, and they would harmonize them all. Keeping that in mind, the electricity that we have in the United States is a different amperage than it is in Europe. And Europe's equates to the color blue, socialistic, nurturing, taking care of. The electricity in the United States is more like indigo, violet, and that's transformation. And you can see the differences in our country and perhaps equate it to the electricity, like in unheard music that we're all exposed to. And another really big thing is earth currents. So even NASA acknowledges them. They're earth currents about every 15 feet. It's like the earth is covered by a, kind of like a netting or lattice. And we have earth currents going that are negative and positive. And you can douse them and find them in your home. And anything, let me see, health is balance always. And so if you, let's say you're sleeping on two different frequencies, two different tones, and they're both negatively charged, and that occurs under your bed, that's not good for you. And in fact, there was two or three studies in Europe, particularly in Poland, where they went into the personal homes of people in cancer institutes to douse what kind of energy was under their bed or favorite chair. And they found all had double energy negative crossings. And so it's like my friend Sherry Edwards, she's got this extraordinary healing and this enabled her to bring forth great healing modality. But she says that, again, she can feel here like a G coming out of England and more like an A coming out of United States. So the literal earth changes us. And if you go back in history, you'll see that China, if you will, claims that F is the predominant tone that heals the world. You know, it's balance in the middle of the rainbow. And then you'll go to the Hindus and they claim C or C sharp, orange kind of a color. And it makes me wonder if, I don't know, maybe like the earth's a giant instrument, like a rainbow-colored instrument where they're slightly feeling, or the earth feels different in different locations. And we're unaware of that, but it influences us. And if we have an influence, a common influence of a certain tone, eventually it's going to be common practice, stereotype, or something like that. And so there's an example.
1: That does make perfect sense. Let's just pause real quick right here so we can do a public safety announcement. We have an ocean safety announcement sponsored by Kauai Lifeguard Association. We'll be right back.
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1: You're listening to Kauai Community Radio. This is Sound Life. I'm Drew, and we have Jill here. And we were just talking about the kind of unconscious, maybe, or very subtle frequencies around the world. Different cultures having, looking at the earth as kind of an instrument, and how there's almost like a rainbow around the world with the way that countries have identified. Now, do you think that that must have pre-existed before the country decided, I'm going to be this color, don't you think? Or maybe not?
2: I do, because I'm clairaudient, and it's interesting that even in the United States, I can cross state lines and I can hear the earth change pitch.
1: Mm.
2: Now, nobody was drawing borders of a state line based on sounds they heard. But yet, pretty much every time I cross any state border, I hear the pitch change. So I think it's something that subtly influences us. And we just, our borders have become like areas, like pitches, like a little pool of a G-sharp or something like that.
1: And
2: it's influential.
1: If you don't know about it, so I've traveled a lot, but I haven't gotten off the plane and tried to stand there in the middle of the outside the airport and feel that difference. I mean, I guess after I'm there, I feel a difference, but I haven't actively tried to feel that. What would you recommend for people that are trying to do this for the first time?
2: I would say if you're not clairaudient, and the way to become clairaudient is listening to silence that we just talked about, because that will develop your skills to hear greater and greater, more and more subtle sounds. But I would suggest that you take it into a different octave of feelings and just notice that you feel different at different spots.
1: Okay.
2: And you can go to even the feng shui practice. Let's say you can't move a spot like your apartment or something, and you like one room and then the other room you don't like. Go in that room and start toning. Face the four directions. Feel into your heart. And notice that the subtle feelings change because the wind, the air currents, all that stuff that we can't hear comes in and you can feel it. And just maybe hum a tone that in your imagination harmonizes it. You'd be amazed how quickly you can change the vibe of a room.
1: The louder the
2: thing,
1: go ahead.
2: Once you've changed the vibe of a room, it's kind of like an ongoing energy influence. So in other words, if I want to meditate, I have to take time out, sit down, calm my mind, and do the practice.
1: Mm-hmm.
2: Whereas if I tune a room, and I'm tuning it with tones, and I have a whole book on this, but when you tune a room, then every time you walk in the room, you get that energy.
1: Mm-hmm.
2: So it has sustainability.
1: I was going to say, I'd like to meditate in the same spot every day.
2: Mm-hmm.
1: And
2: does it feel good there?
1: It does. And if I meditate in a different spot, I feel like it's like this cumulative effect. Like I'm putting my frequency or my mindlessness in, like, that's the whole point of...
2: Well, that's a porthole. The mindlessness is like listening to silence.
1: Yes.
2: They're the same thing.
1: Yes.
2: And so in that vacuum, you allow this more chi and finer energy to come. That's why it feels good where you meditate. So where you listen to silence, it's also going to feel good because you're doing the same thing. You're just using ears instead of your mind, and they both work.
1: Yeah, the louder out there gets, the more I have to have my meditation time.
2: Yeah, to balance. Yeah.
1: Mm. Mm-hmm. Okay, so...
2: Here's another thing. I know it's just kind of tangential. But, you know, we have cilia, little ear hairs.
1: Mm-hmm.
2: And the work of Dr. Tomatis, he was a young doctor at the close of World War II. And his dad was an opera singer, and they had a lot of Jewish friends. And he found that all of the Jewish survivors were all deaf, not deaf across the board, deaf to the tone of the siren that took them to death camps.
1: Mm-hmm.
2: And that kind of was his epiphany, his aha. And then he went in and he tested people's hearing abilities on every frequency. And so you and I can have a conversation. Meanwhile, I'm deaf to maybe 10 tones because it's the tone of my father beat me, or you know what I mean? It's a tone associated with an auto accident or whatever.
1: Mm-hmm.
2: And but it does not impede our conversation. I don't give any hint of being deaf, but You know, when you miss specific tones, it's like you can tune someone out. You don't like someone nagging you. Unconsciously, you can damage the cilia that receives that frequency, and you hear them with less volume and less volume. It's kind of like a way your body protects yourself from someone you don't or some sounds you don't want to be around. The problem with that, although it protects you in the short run, is that it gives you a big deficit in the long run. So let's say, and this is not true of my father, but just for example, let's say my father was abusive and I tuned him out so I can hardly hear the tone of his voice. Mm-hmm. But then if I meet another man in my life who has that same tone in his voice, I'm not going to resonate with him. There's no shared energy. And I'm not going to want him around me. I won't be able to feel myself or anything around him because we don't click. Mm-hmm. And so one of the ways in which they restore tones is just like taking your voice up and down, like, mm-hmm. and doing it very, very slowly so that your ear cilia or your ear hairs like go to the gym
1: mm-hmm.
2: and they get that vibration because you're giving them all. And then they allow you to hear more frequencies. It gives you greater health because whatever frequencies that you block out, it's the tone that, in my example of my father, it might also be the tone of my liver.
1: Mm-hmm.
2: And if I don't correct that, maybe 10 years from now that builds up and I get liver problems. You know, so we can amplify through resonance, but with intention, we can also block. It goes both ways. And it's healthy to have all frequencies.
1: Well, that concept reminds me of the word that you taught us the first episode, glissando? Glissando?
2: Yes.
1: I've been saying that to a few different people. I'm like, have you ever heard this word? That's how you fix the hearing. It's the sound on either side of the sound that you can't hear that helps kind of exercise those little hairs.
2: And another thing that Dr. Tomatis did was he had this sound machine, and he would take Gregorian chants, and first of all, it would cost, this is 30 years ago, it cost like $5,000, $8,000, very expensive. And he would analyze, or his clinics, would analyze all these little holes in your voice and then match up music to fill those holes. And then when they played the music, and again, this was quite a while ago, so they were using records or tapes, not CDs yet. And they would take the treble and bass. So they would be ding, ding, high, and then they'd be deep. And he would just have Gregorian chants, and then he would rock the dial. So it was treble, bass, treble, bass. That made your ears kind of like in a gym. You know, they're lifting weights, up, down, up, down. It was restorative. So another way in which you can regain the ability to hear even subtle silences that seem numb to you is to listen to music and just flicker or change the bass and the treble dial. And his results, Dr. Tomatis, he was a French ear, nose, throat guy, were tremendous. He was curing learning disabilities, he was curing all kinds of things through hearing. Through a person being able to resonate with and receive all the frequencies in that they need, and basically you need them all.
1: Well, and while you're talking, it's making me think it's good to have both frequencies at the same time, the ones that you can hear and the ones that you can't hear that are nurturing, mm-hmm. that it even mm-hmm. would somehow like amplify the effect of it because you're using your attention.
2: Yes. Yes. And you can even imagine tones. Like, here's something. Okay, let's try this. This is fun. I want you to think of a nasty memory, very hurtful. And then I want you to give it a tone. Like, I'm going to think of one. I'm just making something up. That's my response to that memory. So you do that. Let all the listeners do that. And then start to take it up octaves. Like, I can take it up a little bit, but shortly it's out of my hearing range. So I'm just going to imagine it. So I have this sound that's one with a very awful memory, and I take it up an octave. And then in my mind, I imagine it higher, higher. And as I do, I get thinner, I get more diverse, I get more uniform in my energy. I take it higher, higher, higher. I could imagine I'm going out of my body, and I'm going out of the solar system to the great central sun. And it's very, very high pitch in my imagination. And the thing that I'm pointing out here, that there's now no density, there's no rotten memory with this tone. So now when I come back to my body, it's like I've cleared that rotten memory. And furthermore, so let's say, you know, I was angry at you, Drew, and I'm saying really hurtful things. I have intent to hurt you. And it's in my voice, and my voice is nasty, full of nasty emotions. And you do this quickly. So here I am intending to hurt you. And you could quickly take that up very, very high frequency through octave resonance. And all of a sudden, it's divine energy. And despite my malintent, you are blessed. Think about that.
1: I love it. Oh, my gosh. Well, I want to share what just happened to me while you were doing that exercise. But we've got to break just one more time for a couple of announcements. And we'll be right back. Okay, you're listening to Kauai Community Radio. We have a hurricane season announcement and the Hawaiian moon phase 15. It's the full moon, Hoku.
4: Ano ai ke aloha. Today's Hawaiian moon phase is Hoku. It is the 15th day of the lunar month, described as night of the full moon. On the Aina, it is a favorable moon for all plants. Kalo or taro and mai'a or bananas planted on a hoku moon will be abundant, but will bear small corms and fruit. Seeds planted will be animated and energized by the light and mana of the moon. On the kai, fishing is good out at sea, but not inshore. Upapalu, nocturnal cardinal fishes, gather near the ocean surface and are the first to bite on full moon lit nights. The hoku moon will rise as the sun is setting.
5: According to the National Oceanic and Atmospheric Administration, or NOAA, this year's outlook calls for an above normal hurricane season for the Central Pacific, with 5 to 13 named storms expected. A normal season typically sees 4 to 5 named storms total. The outlook does not predict whether or how many of these systems will affect Hawaii. Kauai Emergency Management urges the public to have plans in place before a storm approaches. For emergency preparedness information, visit kauai.gov/kema, K-E-M-A, and monitor this station for updates during storm warnings and watches.
1: You're listening to Kauai Community Radio. 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And we hope you're finding these conversations enriching. We have Jill Mattson on the line, and I'm Drew. And Jill just took us through an exercise where we found very painful memory where I almost lost my finger. It was about a month long to heal. And I had that sound. And the higher I took it, the more it vibrated. I could feel vibration inside of it, like it was more alive and more connected somehow. And that what you said, the negative feelings with that experience transformed right in front of me. That was amazing. Thank you for doing that.
2: Yeah, yeah. And that's just resonance and sound through octaves. And it's a real tricky way to disappoint someone that would like to hurt you.
1: Yes. Flip it right on the spot.
2: Yeah.
1: I hear you, and I raise you.
2: Energy and make it beautiful, yes.
1: Very
2: so there.
1: Cool. I love it. All kinds of good stuff today. I know you've been near an ocean before. We talked about last week about the mm-hmm. ocean waves coming up the valley and how they're so soothing and relaxing, and it's easy to go to sleep with that kind of ocean sound and the gentle breezes, the wind, and the birds.
2: Mm-hmm.
1: And it makes me think, when we were talking about this rainbow, those things are contributing to, or here because of, or somehow interrelated with. How are you looking at this instrument of the earth? What is it? Can we use these things?
2: Yes. I'm going to go on a little tangent, but please remind me, because sometimes I get so excited about my tangents, I forget where I started from. Okay. The tangent is was an experiment done, I think, by a man called Jim Wilson, and he had a tape recording of crickets, and he he took them down 3 octaves, and he could hear like a choir of angels underneath the cricket sound.
1: Oh, wow.
2: And you can go on YouTube, put in Jim Wilson, and look for cricket sounds, and you'll hear that when they've changed the octave of it, it sounds like a human, and a beautiful, angelic human. And then Jeffrey Thompson, a sound healer, chiropractor, I think Ensenada, California, he took it even further. So he took like a human voice, took it up 3 octaves, sounds like crickets. And he took it up 5 octaves, sounds like birds. He took it up 7 octaves, sounds like dolphins. 9, let me see if I get this right, sounds like whales. And then I think 11 was, you can listen to star sounds. NASA tapes them and takes them into hearing range. So in essence, he was just showing, you know, we might perceive we're all separate from the ocean, separate from other species. But when you go to other octaves, you find connectivity.
1: Mm.
2: And, you know, people always say we're always one. And then, you know, you can feel that and say that. But then sometimes, silly me, I'm wondering, what does that mean? You know, I don't, I see that frog down there and I don't feel like I'm one with him. But yet, if I could take his voice up 3 octaves and hear human voices, all of a sudden that connectivity is more meaningful to me. And through sound, you know, we can receive the tenderness of water. I believe water, or everything, to be conscious, just my opinion, and she can soothe us, and so can a mother patting the baby's back, you know, and so can a bear taking care of a cub. And they're all actions and frequencies, and not all of them are in our hearing range, but we can share energy or resonate with them. Just like we could resonate, we talked about resonating with stars, even though they're out of our hearing range. So there's, in the Hindus, by the way, in their musical practices, they really got into rhythms. They think they have 144 rhythm patterns.
1: Oh, wow.
2: Our music has primarily two, like 1, 2, and, you know, it's 1 to 3. But they would copy the rhythm or the organizing structural patterns, kind of like grammar and in language. They would copy different rhythm patterns to give people, like medicine, different energy.
1: Mm-hmm.
2: So they would create music with a pat of a mother on her baby, putting it to sleep. And then that music would help other mothers put their baby to sleep, or put yourself to sleep if you couldn't sleep. And so when you think about all the frequencies of nature, we can't see the connectivities, but we can maybe feel them and share them that way. And then again, the more love you have within, so let's say I'm feeling very kind and soothing, and I listen to those lapping waves, I'm kind of like maximizing the amount of soothing, healing energy I get from that water, because I have more to resonate with it, because I'm amplifying within, and then the water amplifies it, and then it's amplified me, and so forth. So just kind of getting into experience and being aware, feeling what you feel, amplifies the healing.
1: Do you have any examples of, so you're talking about how music for a long time reflected what we experience and sense in nature, and it's less like that now. You talked a couple weeks ago about how our scales are tuned differently now, and when they're just mm-hmm. for ease and being able to change keys, and so we've lost that connection with our music to nature. Are there examples of? I guess
2: not
1: I'm
2: many. I haven't found many. I would say most of it's lost. Of course, there's very little in the United States, but I find the music tradition seems to have lasted the longest in India, the country, India. Mm-hmm. And they have Nada Brahmins. And they use the old methods. Sri Swamiji, Sakagananda Ganapathy, for example, uses these ancient methods. So he'll come out in the concert and he'll have a crystal about 3 foot tall, about an inch wide. He closes his eyes and sees colors. So he's assessing the out of tune, out of balance color in the audience. So he's picking the audience's predominant health issue. And then he provides concert to balance that. So if the predominant issue was heart and you have a heart problem, there's a chance you could go out of that concert without heart problem.
1: Mm.
2: However, even though they have preserved much, and they have been very kind to me and shared their information with me, thank you very much, and they've been lovely. But they do, for the most part, use the equal temperament. It's kind of hard to get around that. So I don't know of places where they tune like they used to. I have seen on YouTube where people will just mock nature sounds, and they're beautiful. So they're creating a song with a loon sound, with the sound of in the fall of dry leaves clattering in the wind. They use those type of instruments and create music, and it's exquisite.
1: Mm.
2: And when you get out of the equal temperament, which is kind of like a GMO, as I said, it's very convenient and easy for us. We all use it, so it makes music transferable. But when you get out of that and you get into other musical scales and patterns, it's almost like you jump to other consciousness or dimensions. An example is that, I'm blanking on the name, but it's in Spain. There's this group that puts like lie detector sensors on roots and leaves of plants, and they hook them up to pianos, and they find that your song, your plants sing. Not in your hearing range, perhaps the volume is too low. But you'll find that your plants do indeed communicate with you. And each species has like different song. And so, okay, now where am I going with this?
1: The equal temperament to...
2: Yeah.
1: I've
2: heard this one lady, and she did not use... She did not hook the sensors on the plant to a piano keyboard, which uses our scale and music system. Instead, she hooked it up to a very complex sound generator. So instead of using 12 tones in an octave, maybe there's 1,000 in that octave.
1: Mm.
2: She hooked it up to the 1,000. And the music was strange at first, but exquisitely beautiful. And I felt like I was transported into like the group soul of a species of plant. It's like she was doing that to this cactus.
1: Mm.
2: And I felt like one with the cactus. It was amazing. So when, like, even if you were to go to the Middle East where they have quarter tones and they use different scales, At first, when I listened to that music, it was odd. And because it was odd, somewhere in my unconscious mind, I judged it. I didn't like it because I was listening, you know, waiting for the Beatles to come on or whatever. And the more I listened to it, I got accustomed to it. And when I got accustomed to it, I got closer to the people. I got closer to the culture. And I experienced like a whole new consciousness. So I don't know, other than maybe the Middle East or some local here and there, where people use a different scale pattern. But that's huge. And here's another thing to say about the scale pattern. We started using the equal temperament scale in the Renaissance. Early Renaissance classical music still was using just intonation. And that was very difficult because you would need a different piano for every key signature, because just intonation acts like sounds a spiral, not a circle. And anyway, it's awkward, time-consuming, and expensive to use just intonation. So that's when we switched to equal temperament. But prior to switching to equal temperament, we lived more aligned with nature. As soon as the world started listening to this GMO version, to this disconnect with nature, the equal temperament scale, the Industrial Revolution happened, and we plundered nature. And I suspect without that toning, we couldn't feel that she was alive. We couldn't connect with her. We couldn't resonate. So you kill all the lands and the forests, and you pollute, and, you know, chop down all the trees, and you don't feel them. And you can't commune with them, nor do you receive much of their healing. And that has to do with the pattern. The scale pattern is incredibly critical. And if I figured out a way to access it, I tell you, I'd be using it. But technically, I don't know how to access that, to redo a scale of musical instruments.
1: You mentioned earlier toning in the directions.
2: Yes.
1: Would that be some way of somehow, since it's we're not tuned to the temperament scale. It might be all we've heard, but like, can we make a sound? Does it have, it's not, I don't, if I didn't hear a C, would I be able to make a C?
2: Yeah, the only time when you're listening to music, all of our music comes in that pattern. And that pattern does not connect us to nature.
1: Okay.
2: Ancient music was very careful to use patterns that connect us to nature. Another thing they did, like their sacred geometry, like, you know, Phi, the golden mean, was really big to them in all cultures. Like in Egypt, if you look at how they stencil their writing, they must have had a stencil so that the parts create pi, P-H-I. And to me, pi is two different tones that cancel. So it's like creating a little portal. So that's why you find all your arches and dimensions and temples and pyramids. They're going to incorporate dimensions from nature, and they're going to incorporate dimensions that, when combined, create pi. And the classical musicians even did that. They did that in the tones when they were using just intonation. And then they did it with time periods, which is a whole nother talk we could have. But they used time periods to create pi, P-H-I. And in other words, they were just using different things to cancel out waves so that, and this is the same in sacred geometry in all your old temples. The lengths are such that when the energy combines, they cancel out and they create these little minuscule portholes, and what comes in is chi, prana, life force. That's why you go to sacred site, it feels great. Because it's like a sieve. And you can do that with music, and it was done with music. It was done with music and dance and color. It was used in many different ways, because that was a healing modality to, you know, receive a lot of vitality or chi or life force. Very effective, in my opinion.
1: It's making me... I'm visualizing our hospitals transforming so that we're providing sound, shapes, colors that are nurturing, and it doesn't look anything like a hospital anymore.
2: No, it doesn't. Well, one of the things we do need to know, and I learned this from Sherry Edwards, who does Sound Health Options, but she showed me that, how to put it, sound color therapy definitely changes your body. And they used it maybe 100 years ago, like I think in a Philadelphia hospital. Anyway, they tested it with science and decided it was bunk. But one of the things that Sherry showed me was that each of our ear processes frequencies in an opposite manner. So like if I hear, let's say, the frequency of red in one ear, the tone that would balance it would be green, because they're complementary colors. They balance each other. So if I'm listening in my right ear, the information goes to my left brain and it's processed differently. It becomes different information. If I hear the frequency in my other ear, it crisscrosses and goes to the other brain hemisphere, and again, it processes differently. So part of the reason I believe that sound and music has not always been verified is because scientists need to stabilize which ear you're receiving the sound in. And I think once they do that, then science, in my opinion, will confirm how healing sound and color therapy are.
1: Well, and most of the time, unless you have headphones where you're blocking the sound in one ear, you're going to be hearing in both ears, aren't you?
2: That's right. And we have headphones today, but, you know, they weren't invented that long ago. Mm-mm. Think about our evolution. Our bodies are not used to hearing with headphones. Because sounds get in the way. And I think did we talk about binaural beats?
1: Briefly, we did briefly, talking about how the whole brain and crossing
2: right.
1: the barrier.
2: So binaural beats is a phenomenon in the body that uses headphones, and they put in very low frequencies. And they use this fact that this left ear is connected to the right brain and the right ear is connected to the left brain. And what happens, because we have not evolved with headphones, is that in low octaves, when you hear that, the one hemisphere subtracts the lesser frequency from the other, and you hear the difference, literally, which is not remarkable. But your brain wave matches that, and that is remarkable. And so that is a method of taking advantage of the way different ears process information for our benefit. And I'm just suggesting that if scientists were to test color and frequency, that they need to consider stabilizing which ear you're listening in. Mm. Just put in an earplug in one ear or something. And then I think you get consistent results. And because of that, I think, you know, we've not caught on how powerful frequency healing is yet.
1: Yes, there's a, I don't know, some people say it's the future of medicine, some people say it's the history of medicine, and we're coming back to it. This
2: yeah.
1: has been so
2: well,
1: interesting.
2: It's cheap, it's accurate, and I know I shouldn't say this, but you know, you can measure the frequencies of everything, and it's very precise, and it's reusable. You could have a lot of healthcare online, free.
1: Yes.
2: I mean, I do that in my music. You know, I put in frequencies for healthcare, for benefits.
1: There's so much good stuff out there, and if you know where to go to look to find it, it's like you said, it's free. Just have
2: yeah.
1: Amazing. Well, Jill, thank you so much. This has been a great conversation. I can't believe we're already at the top of the hour again and needing to make some wrap-up announcements. So Thank you for being here. I look forward to connecting with you next week. This week we talked about

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And I hope you enjoy the rest of your day. We'll go back to our Hawaiian music. 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

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It is only through a change in human consciousness that the world will be transformed. The personal and the planetary are connected. As we expand our awareness of mind, body, psyche, and spirit, and bring that awareness actively into the world, so also will the world be changed. This is our quest as we explore new dimensions.

0: Nature is an assemblage of entanglement of which we are messily embedded. We are multi-species beings consisting of trillions of bacteria, viruses, and fungi that coordinate the task of living. Science has divided life into three kingdoms: plant, animal, and fungi. Fungi eat rock, make soil, digest pollutants, both nourish plants and cause plants to decompose. They can survive in space, induce visions, produce food, make medicine, manipulate animal behavior, and influence the composition of Earth's atmosphere, to list just a few of their activities. They live their lives largely hidden from view, and over 90% of their species remain undocumented. Today, we'll be exploring the kingdom of fungi and its importance to all life on the planet with our guest, Dr. Merlin Sheldrake. Merlin Sheldrake is a biologist and writer with a background in plant sciences, microbiology, ecology, and the history of philosophy of science. He received his PhD in tropical ecology from Cambridge University for his work on underground fungal networks in tropical forests in Panama, where he was a pre-doctoral research fellow at the Smithsonian Tropical Research Institute. He's also a musician and a keen fermenter. He's the author of Entangled Life: How Fungi Make Our Worlds, Change Our Minds, and Shape Our Futures. Join us for the next hour as we delve deep into the roots of nature and discover our co-evolution with fungi with our guest, Dr. Merlin Sheldrake. I'm speaking with Dr. Sheldrake at his home by remote connection. I'm Justine Willis-Toms. I'll be your host. Welcome to New Dimensions. Merlin, welcome.
1: Thanks for having me, Justine. It's great to be here.
0: It's great to have you. I would love to go back to your childhood, because there's a story you tell about how much you love to just jump into autumn leaves, into these piles of leaves, and you notice at some point how the piles would start to shrink through time, through the weeks. And that led you, your father, Rupert Sheldrake, to help you out to understand what was going on. He developed an experiment for you. I'd love for you to tell us about that experiment in your early childhood.
1: Of course, yes. Well, I think it's quite a classic experiment to show how things mix and meld and transform. And so we got a plastic bottle, and we cut the lid at the top of the plastic bottle. And we filled it with layers of soil and sand and leaves, and soil and sand and leaves. And then we added some earthworms. And the worms, over time, because you can see these hard edges of the layers from to the side of the bottle, and over time, these hard edges started to dissolve and blur into each other as the earthworms carried sand into the soil, soil into the sand, leaves into the soil and sand. And it was a very vivid way to see how the soil is both alive, but also as a way of modeling the way that things change and the way that things decompose, because you could see how quickly this happened, and you could see these hard edges and these hard boundaries dissolving. So it was a very memorable experience for me.
0: And that's kind of an origin story for you, that even this book, in Entangled Life, I mean, is coming out of that childhood experience of you're really seeing something right in front of you decompose and how it all worked. Is that right? Is that
1: absolutely? Yes. So that was one of the foundational experiences for me. There were quite a few, because the fungal lives are so unavoidable that it's hard to have lots of different roots into a fungal interest. But that was certainly one.
0: So you say we're surrounded by fungi, but we don't notice it. What is the ecological significance of fungi, and what are their superpowers, let's say?
1: There are so many. I think of them as metabolic wizards. You know, they have these amazing powers of transformation and chemical abilities. So, for example, minerals from rock moves its way into the metabolic cycles of the living through fungal activity, who can use high pressure and acids to digest it. There are fungi that live in plant roots, without which plants would never have evolved. And these fungi supply plants with nutrients and water and underpin the food chains that sustain almost all life on land. There's decomposition, which is a huge thing. Now, if fungi didn't decompose, we'd be buried kilometers deep in bodies. And so we live in the space that decomposition leaves behind. And this is a major one. Fungal activity returns huge amounts of carbon to the atmosphere. You can think of them as turning the carbon cycle in some ways.
0: So they actually don't do photosynthesis themselves. They don't take energy directly from the sun. How do they get their energy?
1: So they're more like us in the sense that they have to eat living organic material or dead organic material, but material that was once living. So plants make their own food. They make their own energy-containing carbon compounds from the sun, from photosynthesis. We have to eat plants or eat animals that have eaten plants, and fungi are similar.
0: So fungi is more like mammals, like humans, than plants in some ways. Is that fair to say?
1: Yes, and we're more closely related to the animal world. The animal kingdom is more closely related to the fungal kingdom than the fungal kingdom is to the plant kingdom. So we do share this basic nutritional logic with fungi.
0: It's kind of hard for us to understand that because they don't have a brain, they don't have a central nervous system, and they don't look like us. They're quite alien. Help us to understand this life that is embracing us, and we don't even know it. But what is this network?
1: Yes, so most fungi live most of their lives not as mushrooms. Mushrooms are the fruiting bodies of fungi, akin to apples on a tree or grapes on a vine. Most fungi live most of their lives as branching, fusing networks of tubular cells, known as mycelium. And this is how they feed. They put their bodies in their food, unlike us. We put food in our bodies. They do it the other way around. And so if you're trying to put your body in your food, you have to have a shape-shifting body. You can't have a body plant because your food is of different, a lump of decaying wood is going to be a different shape and size wherever you encounter it. So you have to be flexible to meet the flexibility of the environment. And for that reason, it would make no sense for a fungus to have a brain, because just like plants, you know, they if you stay in one spot, you're vulnerable to being eaten or preyed on. And if you had a brain, you'd just be one move and you'd kill the plant. You know, one move and you kill us. And so we're very vulnerable like that. The brain is useful for us because we have it neatly packed up in a kind of suitcase of our skull, which is good because we roam around, we locomote. But fungi and plants, it would make no sense to have a center of control like that. So they don't. And so their control is distributed. You know, they regulate their behavior both everywhere at once and nowhere in particular.
0: So I get it that it's kind of shape-shifting. It's sort of like a Star Trek thing of this alien that can shift its shape and move around and be a whole network. What is the largest living organism, I think, that has been discovered in Oregon? Is that right?
1: Yeah, it's a fungus, an armillaria fungus, which stretches over 10 square kilometers and, you know, is thousands of years old and weighing hundreds of tons. And there are probably many other larger ones. You know, we know that that's there because people went in and did intensive sampling because they expected to find a big fungus. But you don't just spot these things. And you have to go in and test and do these genetic tests. So I'm sure there are many larger ones that remain undiscovered.
0: Well, Merlin, when you research this, it's really hard from what I understand from your book, because you can't directly see the work that the mycelium is doing that's part of this whole network. So how do you know what's going on?
1: It's a good question, and it's something that fungal biologists wrestle with. And it's due to advances in these techniques that we know more and more about fungi now. It's a great subject of inquiry. So there are lots of ways. You can look under the microscope. You know, if you want to see the fungi living in plant roots, you can look under the microscope. But that's limited because it involves killing the roots. And so you have to kill them, prepare them, stain them. You know, and what you're looking at is these embalmed bodies, you know, rendered in false colors. And it's hard to get a sense of their actual behavior. So then you can grow them in dishes in the lab, you know, and that's a way that people often study fungi, is in these carefully controlled microcosms. And then you can see them grow and study their branching behavior, their fusing behavior. You can do these fine scale studies. But the problem with those situations is that these environments are very artificial, and because they shapeshift and they change their behavior so readily, when you have them in an obstacle-free lab environment, now you're seeing them in an obstacle-free lab environment, not in the wild, in the cluttered obstacle course of the soil. You know, so it's hard then to get a sense of what they're doing out there. So there are other ways to study that. And so you can label fungi with radioactive chemicals and then follow those traces through their networks. And that's a very effective way to study them. And people have been using that. But that has limitations too. And now, what's really fun now is that people are working out how to stain fungi and look at their traffic passing through their networks in real time. And this is a very exciting area of fungal research, because you can actually see the movement through their networks and get a sense of how they do it. And I always find this very thrilling to watch these videos.
0: I'm wondering, in the midst of all of this, what the benefit of all this research is doing, and we'll talk about that in just one moment. I want to remind our listeners that I'm here with Dr. Merlin Sheldrake, and he's the author of Entangled Life, How Fungi Make Our Worlds, Change Our Minds, and Shape Our Future. And if you want to know more about the work of Dr. Sheldrake, you can go to his website, merlinsheldrake.com, or you can get there through the New Dimensions website, newdimensions.org. I'm Justine Willis-Toms. 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

0: I'm here with Dr. Merlin Sheldrake, and he's the author of Entangled Life, How Fungi Make Our Worlds, Change Our Minds, and Shape Our Futures. Merlin, I'd love for you to say something about what are the expectations of the research that you're doing? Why are you doing it, and what benefit is it to human life to know more about fungi?
1: So the type of fungus that I've been studying are these so-called mycorrhizal fungi. Myco meaning fungus and rhiza meaning root. So these are the fungi that live symbiotically, cooperatively, within plant roots and range out, lacing out into the soil in a fine mycelial network, where they scavenge for nutrients and water and return these to the plant and trade with the plant. And the plant, in return, supplies them with energy-containing carbon compounds. And this is a very ancient relationship. So it's as old as plants' life on land, you know, 500 million years ago or so, more or less. The earliest ancestors of plants, the algal ancestors of plants, started to make their way out of fresh water and onto the land. But these were puddles of photosynthetic tissue. They didn't have defined forms, certainly no roots, and they would not have been able to scavenge in the solid medium of the soil. And so fungi, at that point, we're pretty sure, struck up a relationship with these algae and behaved as their root systems for the first 50 million years or so of their life on land. So this relationship is older than roots, it's older than leaves, it's older than wood, it's older than flowers, older than fruit. It's a more fundamental part of planthood than any of these characteristics that we think of when we think of the word plant. So this relationship is really fundamental to what we call life on land, and because our lives and the lives of all the animals that sustain us also depend on plants, this relationship is really a pivotal one for us. So understanding more about how this works, how we can work with this relationship, how we can understand more about the ways that these relationships form or break down, this is all very important.
0: Can plants live without fungi?
1: Some plants don't form strict mycorrhizal relationships, but about 90% of plants do. The ones that don't form those relationships form more casual relationships a lot of the time with fungi in their roots. And all plants, so far as we know, form relationships with fungi in their leaves and in their shoots, these so-called endophytes. And so plants are really part fungus. You know, their microbiome is a fungal one, and these relationships go back a very long way. So I think of plants as algae that have evolved to farm fungi and fungi that have evolved to farm algae.
0: Oh, it's very, very complex. I'm thinking of going back to the scientific method, or maybe the classical one, where science researchers often go about to break down complex systems into component parts. They separate, just sort of sort out things and pull them out of their context and look at things like that. And you're doing a different thing. You're approaching it in a different way, I believe.
1: Well, I wouldn't say that it's that different. It's a scale question, right? So if you're studying anything scientifically, you have to limit your the theater of your study. You know, you have to have a spotlight, a focus on something, because when you're designing studies, you have to, it's like a net, you know, you let some things pass and you try to catch certain phenomena, certain behaviors. So you have to define these limits and these edges. But one thing is interesting about studying fungi is because they're such fundamentally connected organisms, because they live their lives entangled with other organisms, it's very hard to study them without quickly bumping into their associates. And so I would say that fungal ecologists end up thinking about the bacteria that live with the fungi, they end up thinking about the plants that live with the fungi quite fast, because you simply can't study these organisms without studying their environments, and their environments are actually living organisms a lot of the time.
0: There's something that you describe in the book, it's, I think, polyphonic music, and then you gave an example of some women in Africa who are searching out certain mushrooms, and they do a polyphonic song. In one of my choruses, we do a polyphonic jungle songs where different parts of us are singing different things. And after a while, it kind of all blends in some way into some matrix that makes sense, but everybody's singing something different. So it's kind of like you're describing that. That's helping us to understand the connections and the entanglements. Is this why you brought that up in the book?
1: Yes, I was trying to think of this relationship between parts and the whole. You know, when you look at a mycelial network, you can see these growing tips. It's made up of this multitude of growing tips, these tubular elongating cells. And when you watch a growing tip, it branches, it fuses, it navigates its environment. But then all these other potentially millions or billions of growing tips are doing the same thing at the same time. And so it's tempting then to think of this as an aggregation of individual tips. But then you realize quite fast that you can't think about it like that totally, because they're all connected to each other. So I end up shuttling between this, you know, is it a collection of parts or is it a whole? And because I wanted to explore that more, I was trying to think of analogies in the realm of human experience. And I thought that polyphonic music was very helpful, because the polyphonic music is where you have, you know, the singing more than one part, telling more than one story at the same time, where these parts don't meld into a unified front like a barbershop quartet. You know, each part retains its identity, but it still twines and dances with the other parts. And so if you played polyphonic music to someone and say, sing me back the tune, and to 10 people, everyone would sing you something different. And so there's this lovely sense in polyphonic music that these growing tips of the melodies are intertwining with each other while not surrendering their identity. And so I found this a helpful way to think of these fungal networks, because when you listen to polyphonic music, as you say, when you kind of lean back, like soften your ears, you hear the whole, you hear the collected whole of this piece of music. And it's very, you know, astonishing and full and made up of all these elements. But you can also zoom in and follow a part. And as you follow a part, you wonder with that part and explore with that part. So this just helped me get my mind around this unusual distributed way of being.
0: Well, I think it is very, very helpful. It was helpful to me to understand it. And I'm just thinking also about how one of the things that helped you to really delve into this was a controlled LSD experiment that was conducted with scientists. Can you describe what benefit you got from participating in that study?
1: Yeah, well, the study was designed to look at the effects of LSD on the problem-solving abilities of scientists, engineers, mathematicians. And the idea was that this psychedelic experience might help us approach familiar problems from new angles. And so I found it helpful for that reason. You know, I came along with these knots, these tough, untiable knots in my inquiry that I'd been fumbling with. And by dipping them in LSD, by having this psychedelic experience, I really found my way into these problems in unusual ways. So from strange angles that I hadn't approached it from before. And so it brought some fresh air to these rather stale rooms, these rooms that had become stale for me. And so I found it very helpful, a kind of ventilating.
0: So I think of that kind of as something that you feel like the connectedness, or, well, you call your book Entangled Life, how everything is connected to everything, and the borders of our mind are just kind of, we let go of that part of our mind and just sort of float into this soup that we're all living in some ways. Was that part of your experience as well?
1: There was certainly a sense that I, the rigid edges of myself softened, and I was able to imagine myself underground and had this very vivid experience underground in the wild of the soil. And of course, this was my visions. I'm not saying that this is fact or anyway has been validated, but by letting go of some of these pegs on which I hang and hung my identity and my daily habits, I was able to drift into new directions, into new places. And I do think it's to do, as you say, with this softening of our hard edges.
0: Now, I love it that you talk about like LSD, the original. It's really was out of fungus that it was derived.
1: Right? Hoffman, Albert Hoffman was studying the ergot fungi, which are these fungi which can induce grisly symptoms, convulsions and sense of unbearable burning. But they've been used for hundreds of years, or maybe more, by midwives and herb wives as obstetric drugs, as ways to staunch postpartum bleeding. They're very effective and to induce uterine contractions. And so Hoffman was studying these ergot fungi to try and find new obstetric drugs. And he was studying this in Sandoz Labs in Switzerland, a major drug company. And out of these ergot alkaloids, he synthesized a compound, which then he used to make LSD. So it's not that the fungus produced LSD exactly in that form, but it was out of the study of these fungi that Hoffman stumbled across LSD. And so I was comforted by that knowledge when I went into this experiment.
0: So really immersed in fungi, right? Mm-hmm. And there's something about coming out of that. You talk about the wood wide web. What is the, we think of the world wide web, but this is the wood wide web. So what is that web?
1: It's a kind of affectionate term that's been given, a nickname that's been given to these shared networks of mycorrhizal fungi that so we have a plant and a mycorrhizal fungus, as I was describing, but these fungi are promiscuous and they can grow into the roots of multiple different plants at once. So these fungi have many plant partners at the same time. And the plants are also promiscuous and they can have many fungal partners at the same time. So what this means is you can have these overlapping shared networks of fungi. And through these networks, nutrients can pass in some cases, potentially signaling molecules can pass, and water can pass. It's a fascinating phenomenon. And this has given rise to this concept of the wood wide web. So I use it, but I also question it. It's convenient, but perhaps it's too convenient. We're very ready to reach for computer metaphors and internet metaphors because it's the way that we experience networks most vividly in our lives, most intimately in our lives in many ways. But I think in the case of these fungal networks, it's a way into the subject. But my problem is that by calling it the wood wide web, we make these fungal networks into the cables. We liken them to the cables of the internet, these passive cables that just join things together. They just join plants together. But in reality, every link in a wood wide web is a fungus with a life of its own. And the fungus is by far it's certainly not a passive a member of this assemblage. So I like to think of the wood wide web as an entrance point, but I think it runs out of steam pretty fast.
0: I'm here with Dr. Merlin Sheldrake. He's the author of Entangled Life, How Fungi Make Our Worlds, Change Our Minds, and Shape Our Futures. I'm Justine Willis-Toms. 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
1: I'm here with Dr. Merlin Sheldrake. He's the author of Entangled Life, How Fungi Make Our Worlds, Change Our Minds, and Shape Our Futures. And Merlin, we were just talking about the World Wide Web, and you know, we want to fix things. We want to say, okay, now I understand the whole thing. But what I noticed about you and in reading your book is that you've been able to keep your mind open with a sense of curiosity, and also an ability to not know the answer, but live more in the questions. You're still right in the midst of it. You haven't really. It's a vast field, and it's going to keep going and going for you. Is that right?
2: Yes, and I try to. It's a practice, you know. It's I find it very helpful to cultivate curiosity, because I think it's really the fundamental feeling, sentiment in any kind of scientific inquiry. You know, it's just fueled by curiosity, and we can forget about curiosity quite easily. You know, if we have a few questions and we drown them in answers, you know, these questions stop being questions when you answer them. It's like the years of collapse, and then a new question arises. But sometimes it's important to stay in the question, and often we have to stay in the question because we just don't know. And so many things about the way that the world works, about how we work, about the way the universe behaves. So I think it's very important to come at it from this state of humble curiosity. And for that reason, I tried to avoid the temptation to build small rooms from quick answers, and to try and feel comfortable in the space created by these open questions. Sometimes hard to feel comfortable in the space created by open questions, because a kind of agoraphobia can kick in.
1: Well, I think that this is true in all of our lives, besides, you know, the pointed research that you're doing specifically on these mycorrhizal networks, fungus networks, but just for life in general, to just keep it open and keep asking the question and not making assumptions. I know that we're working on right now here in the U.S., particularly, we're working on the idea of racism and what are those deeply seated parts of ourselves that are racist, even when we say, oh, I'm not racist. And that's, I kind of look at like our whole society is going through a scientific experiment to really delve more deeply into the roots. And so it was very synchronistic to be reading your book about entangled life and going to the root of things, and the root of life has been very significant for me. Do you have any comment on that?
2: Well, certainly that the a poisonous and a troubled relationship to other humans and our poisonous and troubled relationships to the natural world are deeply connected. And we're not going to create a socially just world without also creating an environmentally just world, and vice versa. And so it's a very powerful moment, and there's so much hurt and pain. And
1: you know, Merlin, I know that you mentioned, I think it was your book, and maybe it was an interview that you gave, that you had a mild case of COVID-19, possibly, that you think that it was, that's what you had. And I'm thinking about this small, tiny virus that has just stopped the world. You know, this invisible microscopic life form has been able to just stop economic growth, stop, you know, everything in its tracks. And I find that curious. Curious, and we think we're in control, and maybe so much is so unknown.
2: It is amazing, isn't it, that this the invisible world of viruses, and viruses aren't considered by many to even be alive. You know, so some people think they are, and some people think they aren't. There's different types of viruses, but on the whole, these things are the smallest of some of the smallest biological entities that exist, and the fact that this these beings can, yes, to bring about such profound shifts in human behavior is amazing. Of course, viruses have been doing this forever, and they're one of the big drivers of evolutionary novelty because viruses carry bits of genetic material between organisms. And so actually some of our big evolutionary moments have come from viruses. The evolution of placental mammals required a retroviral infection to allow organisms, young fetuses, to develop within their mothers, to disable their mother's immune systems to allow them to develop without triggering an immune response. So at the root of so many of our behaviors, we have a viral encounter, an ongoing viral encounter. So it's, I think, important for us to remember that they do all sorts of things behind causing diseases.
1: So they've been with us for a long time, and they'll continue to be with us. And it's quite amazing. And talking about, you were saying, like, some people consider virus not alive. And I'm thinking of, you mentioned in your book a language for some indigenous people,
2: Potawatomi.
1: Okay, there you go. Mm. Thank you. And they consider everything alive. Their whole language is based on verbs, like it's not a hill, but it's a healing. It's like a hill is in the process of healing. Where is that edge of what is life and what is not life? That's kind of the language that science is grappling with, isn't it?
2: Yeah, so I think that's very amazing. I learned that from the work of Robin Wall Kimmerer, who's a great inspiration and a beautiful writer and a beautiful thinker. And she talks about this language of animacy, she calls it, and this verbing of the world, the process of actively being a hill. You know, a hill's a healing all the time. And I love this so much because life itself is a process. You know, we think about the universe is being made up of things a lot of the time, you know, these things, these objects, these items, these substances. But really, at a fundamental level, everything is a process. You know, if you boil down to an atom, it's not a billiard ball. It's a thrumming, standing wave of activity. And it's a wave, you know, as well as a particle. And in the particles in your body, these are passing through you all the time. You know, the stuff that make you up is a different collection of stuff to the stuff that made you up 10 years ago. So what are you? You're a system through which matter is passing. You're not a stable thing, you know. You're a stabilized process. And so I find this really helpful to verb the world, you know, to see everything as processes. So that's one of the ways that I found the language of animacy helpful.
1: There are a couple of researchers that are looking at the term that we use, evolution, and this is kind of related to what you were just talking about. And they call it, they suggest that the word involution might be a better word to describe what's actually going on than evolution. Did you find that useful?
2: Definitely. So this is the work of Natasha Myers and Carla Hustak, and it's a beautiful inquiry that they launch. And they say that evolution describes a rolling outwards. And they say that it doesn't quite capture this tendency of organisms to involve themselves in each other's lives. You know, the history of life is a history of associations between different organisms, and some of these blockbuster moments in the history of life have come about from these associations, the lasting intimacy of strangers, to use a term that Lynn Margulis coined. So this idea of involution from the word involve better captures this tendency, this rolling inwards, this curling inwards of life forms and life forms in their relation to other life forms, rather than this inevitable march outwards. You know, so I find it helpful just to think about these patterns of the flow of evolution, and it helped me approach the history of life from a different point of view. So yeah, I find it a helpful term. I mean, evolution is still the technical term; it's not going to go anywhere anytime soon, but involution is a very helpful idea.
1: Well, it does give us a different concept of involve, and everything is involved and everything is enmeshed in everything else in some ways. I was delighted to find there is an intelligence in, let's say, moles and lichen and fungus. There's an intelligence, and there's an experiment that they did with slime mold, which had the mold go through an IKEA labyrinth. Do you recall that experiment?
2: Yeah, so this is my friend. He had a stable of slime molds, and he was joking around with them. You know, he was just trying to come to explore their behavior. And he would always get lost in IKEA stores, the local IKEA store. He'd always have to ask an assistant to point him in the direction of the exit. And so he thought, so slime molds, there are these amoeba. They're not true molds. They're not true fungi, but they're networked organisms. They live their lives as networks. And so they're very useful for studying these kind of behaviors, these decentralized problem-solving abilities. And so he thought, well, why don't I make a maze, and I'll make the maze based on the IKEA store. So I have the floor plan of the IKEA store with all the familiar obstacles and the familiar places and the exits and the places where they are in the real IKEA store, a scale model. And so he let the slime mold free in the miniature IKEA store, and it found the way to the exit in no time at all, much faster than he would scale to size. And so he said, look, they're smarter than me. You know, they can solve this kind of problem better than I can. And it was a fun way into this question of problem solving and different organisms' abilities to problem solve in quite different ways, depending on their needs.
1: And in fact, there are some engineers that are using that, like slime mold or other, to develop transportation systems. I think Tokyo does a whole network of transportation, and other places in the world really use that model to help them to build things.
2: Absolutely, yeah. And one of the most dramatic cases of it happened recently, that astronomers were trying to study the structure of the universe itself, you know, the which is thought to be made up of these a big network, an enormous network, the cosmic webs, they're called, with big filaments of gas and dark matter linking clusters of galaxies. And it's very hard to observe these filaments and these network structure of the universe. So what they tried is they know where all these galaxies are in the local universe, and they wanted to make a network model to see how they all connected in this kind of efficient way. You know, what are the shortest, most efficient paths between these?
1: I'm going to interrupt you for just a second because we have to go to break, and I want to really understand what you're saying and give you the full benefit of being able to describe it to our listeners. I'm here with Dr. Merlin Sheldrake. He's the author of Entangled Life, How Fungi Make Our Worlds, Change Our Minds, and Shape Our Futures. I'm Justine Willis-Toms. 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

0: I'm here with Dr. Merlin Sheldrake. He's the author of Entangled Life. And we're talking about the cosmic web right now and how these small networks are helping to understand the large network of the cosmos. So you were describing that.
1: Yes. So the astronomers wanted to make a model, a simulation, digital simulation of this network, of the cosmic web, these filaments of gas that join these clusters of galaxies together. So they used an algorithm which was devised by watching slime mold behavior, because slime molds have this very efficient space searching algorithm. So they used a slime mold algorithm to connect all these clusters of galaxies. And then they tested that against the real data. And they found that the slime mold version of the cosmic web actually seemed to map onto the actual cosmic web from there, the experiments they could do. And I just thought this was a really beautiful example of, as below, so above, and how the very small and the very large and can converge in some places and can help us to understand the totality of things.
0: It's amazing. It's amazing what we're able to describe. And it keeps like getting larger and larger rather than smaller and smaller particles. It's just like showing this vast network. In the book, you mentioned ways that fungi have really served humankind. For example, the first life that came after the Hiroshima was fungi, I believe, that started to grow, and also Chernobyl and the sides of the reactors, fungi starts to appear. So what is happening there?
1: Yes, so the Hiroshima story, it's an account that Anna Singh, the amazing anthropologist and author who wrote a book called The Mushroom at the End of the World, she describes it in her book. And the story is that the first organism to appear after the Hiroshima bomb was a Matsutake mushroom. It was reported in a paper, but we're not sure if it's true. It's a story, you know, and it could well be the case. It could well not be the case. But the fungi in the blasted reactor at Chernobyl, this is absolutely happening. And these are very fascinating fungi because they don't just survive this radiated environment. They don't just withstand this enormous stress. They grow towards radioactive hot particles. They seek out these hot spots of radioactivity. And so they seem to delight in this environment. And people think that the fungi are actually harvesting the energy in the radiation, analogous to the way that plants harvest the energy in sunlight. So we could think of it as this radiosynthesis as opposed to photosynthesis. And there's still lots of work being done on this, but it's a plausible hypothesis right now.
0: Would that make then eventually that the fungi would, through their process of digesting this radioactivity, would it make it inert then and no longer dangerous at some point?
1: Well, it would help. The radioactivity is caused by the decay of these radioactive isotopes, and that's a random process that's not going to change. So we're still going to have a radioactive site for a long time. But what the fungus would do is create life in these blasted environments. Would be capturing that energy and using that to create their bodies and to metabolize them in the way that they metabolize. And so we could think of them as aiding the remediation of these radioactive sites for sure.
0: So remediation, you mentioned that, and that's something that's being really looked at. There's something that you mentioned in the book, an organization, a company called Ecovative Design. Is that right? Ecovative Design?
1: Ecovative, yeah.
0: They are actually designing things and building things with fungi. So describe some of their activities.
1: Yes, so it's one of the really exciting frontiers of mycological inquiry and application right now. And what they've worked out is that you can use mycelium to create building materials. And so you can get make a slurry of ground up corn stalks or sawdust, agricultural waste. And you can let the mycelium run through this mixture in a certain shape. So you pack it into a mold let the mycelium run through this mixture, and it kind of binds it together a bit like a composite holding. It makes this biological net that clamps it all together. And then you fire that in a kiln, you end up with a block of material which you can use to do all sorts of things. They can, depending on how they produce it, they can have board that replaces particle board. You can have blocks for building. They can produce a sort of lightweight packaging material which replaces foam and plastic packaging. Dell ship a lot of their servers in mycelial packaging. You can make a mycelial leather, which is really exciting because I imagine, so to have a normal leather, you have to cut down a forest, then you have to have cows, you have to feed the cows on soybeans, gone in the other cut down forest, you have to kill the animals, you have this whole process, and then you end up with your leather. But this fungal leather can grow on material that would otherwise be thrown away in a matter of a week and a half or 2 weeks. So Ecobative is poised, and their technologies and their partners are poised to disrupt some of these really polluting and troublesome industries, which is an exciting thought.
0: Very exciting of all the things that they're doing with it. And also, I think you mentioned in Pakistan, they found some novel fungal strain that actually breaks down some plastics. That's very important. If we can replace plastic, which lasts forever, can't be broken down and reused. Plastic hasn't been able to be recycled so easily. So it's very helpful to have something like a fungal network helping us out there.
1: Absolutely. And I mean, there are many different types of plastic and polyurethane plastics that they found in Pakistan that were being eaten by these fungi are one sort. And there are other sorts that other bacteria are more ready consumers of. So it's a really complex problem and will require different collectives of organisms applied in the right conditions and all this kind of thing. And so it's the beginning of a big new field. But it is amazing how these relentless appetites can help us out of some of our really sticky problems that we've made for ourselves and for the other organisms that we share the planet with.
0: Talking about appetites, I loved it at the very end of your book. You describe how when you got the actual physical book, you fermented it into beer. Can you describe that? I just love it that at the very end of the book, you it goes fungal.
1: Absolutely. Actually, I have just here two copies of the book that are sprouting oyster mushrooms that I've been eating. I ate it yesterday. And because the oyster mushrooms ate the book and then they sprouted the mushrooms and I ate the mushrooms. And it was a way of eating my words, a way of closing the circuit, a way of feeding the book back into these metabolic processes that I describe in the text. And the beer is another part where the pages I'll put into an acid and make a sugar and then ferment the sugar into an alcohol and drink that.
0: And going back to your fermenting, I think you describe how you actually took some apples that were strained.

0: we can digest these stories and consume these stories. Yeah, it was a fun project. And they made very good ciders, actually. Delicious.
1: Oh, that's great. And so you really are immersed in that more than human. I love that phrase, more than human, because we look at everything from this certain perspective, and you're helping us to open up our perspective in larger ways that might be more helpful to all life and to understand our entanglement.
0: Yeah, so this term, more than human, it was devised by my friend, my uncle brother, in fact, David Abraham. He's an amazing ecologist and philosopher. And it's a term that I like a lot because it decenters our perspective. It reminds us that there is so much more than us. And so much, I think, of our current predicament has come from our species narcissism, our self-centeredness as a species and as a culture, rather. Lots of traditional cultures, of course, aren't. They don't have this kind of species narcissism and a certain kind of reductive materialist approach to the natural world. So this is a modern problem we face, and or modern being the last few hundred years. And it's the more than human just helps to relax again some of those hard edges, and that's something I find really helpful, to think of our edges as actually not being so distinct, not being so unbreachable, that we are enveloped, we're open systems enveloped in this seething world of life forms and processes, and we're a part of that. And whether we like it or not, you know, it's a question of whether we want to admit it and to start looking at these relationships we find ourselves bound up within. And I think we really need to start doing this more, as much as possible. And so that's one of the reasons I do these funny practices, like the ciders, the various things, is just to try and to keep tricking myself out of my human-centeredness. You know, it takes work. I have to keep doing it. Otherwise, I lapse back into my species narcissism.
1: 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I've been speaking with Dr. Merlin Sheldrake. 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I'm Justine Willis-Toms. 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
3: 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And we are listening to Sting. What could have been?
4: I am the monster you created. You ripped out all my parts.

And that is Starling Arrow. And Starling Arrow is Rising Appalachia, Isla Nerio, Tina Malia, and Maria Stark. And they have an album, and it's really wonderful, beautiful, beautiful music. So today, we're going to have a little talk. So it seems like we are all, or most of us, wanting a connection to what is sacred. And our issue is, how do we create that relationship? How do we open up to our soul's journey? How do we live in integrity? And what does that mean? Is it our heart's integrity? Is it the integrity that has been imposed upon us? Is it our judgment? And I'm going to ask a lot of contemplative questions that just need to be thought about. You don't have to answer them right away, but they'll help with this conversation. One of the steps that we must take to heal ourselves is to become the observer of ourselves. And to become the observer, we need to be in silence. Carolyn Miss writes, "Silence is the soul's oxygen." Confucius said, "It is the true friend who never betrays." Melville said, "The one and only voice of God." So we can hear what the divine is guiding us to when we sit in silence. So today, having a spiritual life, it seems like it's what people want, and we talk about it so casually, creating almost spiritual hierarchy amongst ourselves. People talk about their spiritual life like people used to talk about religion or politics. Yet our spiritual life is sacred and internal, and we grow more deeply when we hold that within ourselves alone. And now we compare our spiritual experiences, yet each person's relationship of the divine is individual, sacred, and important, and should be held close to our hearts as we integrate the message of that experience. We want to understand these messages, and so we ask others to help us to interpret them. But how is it possible for them to do that when they're not inside of our heads? Perhaps we would grow more deeply if we would be in silence and allow the message to fully absorb into us so that we can interpret it ourselves. Each individual will have their own awareness as they develop their healing gifts. There's no reason to compare these gifts. Each person is in a state of individual development on every level. And our gifts develop as we are ready to receive them. We can't force them. We can't make them happen. We hold them all within us, and they show up right when they're needed. Because everyone has gifts, and if we're still needing validation by others about our spiritual growth, it's just something to notice and not to judge. When you're sharing your experiences with an open heart or listening with an open heart, that is where there is real growth. Spiritual ego is no different than any kind of ego. It slows down our development, and there is no rush because we can't know God's timing or God's plan for us. When you hold these experiences within you, you allow them to work deeply on you, and the change can happen without your conscious awareness. When we stay in silence, it keeps us out of the game of competition and distraction. It keeps our mind focused. The mind always wants to stay busy and not really allow our inner voice to be heard.

0: And that was In Love with the Quiet by Rising Appalachia. Beautiful song, especially for silence and meditation.
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2: 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I'm your host, Disc Jockey Jackson. 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In 1863, Charles Tickham bought 3,016 acres of Kula lands from the Hawaiian Kingdom to raise cattle and sheep. 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In 1877, Kilauea Sugar Plantation Company expanded the town. 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People came from all around the world to live and work in Kilauea. 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
4: 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On the east side, the Hilton Garden Island Resort features a craft fair every fourth Sunday of the month featuring music by Tropical Groove, Hanani Kawi, and Linda Tani from 11 to 12 with Tamatea Nui o Kauai from 12:30 to 1:30. The Ocean House Lounge at the Outrigger Kauai Beach Resort in Wailua features Jonathan from 6 to 8. 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The Lava Lava Beach Club at the Kauai Shores Hotel in Kapa'a features Sheldon Espina, rotating with Danny DeFries from 6 to 9. The Nepali Brewing Company in Kapa'a features O'Evie with John Kepamahi from 5:30 to 7:30. On the South Shore, Merriman's Fish House at the Kukui'ula Shopping Center in Poipu features Auntie Kawilani Kahale Kai from 5:30 to 7:30. The Seaview Terrace at the Grand Hyatt in Poipu features Kyla Benz from 7:30 to 9:30. On the west side, the Koke'e Lounge in Koke'e features Nick Castillo from 12:30 to 3. And Japanese Grandmas in Hanapepe features Russell Wellington from 6 to 8. Mahalo nui loa. Have a great Hawaiian day.

And that was Sheryl Crow featuring Sting, Always on Your Side. That's a really beautiful video as well as song. So, back to silence. If you can maintain silence as often as possible, you sit in a world of grace. And this allows you to stay centered amidst the chaos of the illusion of 3D life. That life is hard, it's difficult, all those negative thoughts. When we're centered, we allow ourselves to flow through life gently instead of being in thoughtless defensiveness, thoughtless reaction. Many times people just need to be heard. And if we could respond without defensiveness, ease and grace can be maintained. What is silence? Is it just being quiet and not talking? That is not silence. And silence is a practice. Silence has to do with prayer and contemplation. The silence that heals has to do with observation and forgiveness. Do we need to be in a state of suffering and pain to be mindful of God in our life, like the path of people from the past went through? I know that this is one way to stay focused on our relationship with the divine, and I know there are other ways. This is the challenge for awakening. Are we creating our own suffering? And is this suffering part of the steps to our awakening? Or do we use our wounds to manipulate others? Do we try to make others feel guilty and dependent on us for our own ego? These are important questions to ask ourselves. And how do we create a sense of ourselves? Do we need to share that with others, or is it meant for us to own that within? Do we express our feelings clearly and gently without blame, even to ourselves, especially to ourselves? What would it be like to surrender our will to the will of the divine? Are we afraid of that? Are we afraid that we will have to suffer if we do that, if we truly surrender? If you think of God as a God of punishment and reward, maybe you're afraid that connecting with the divine will create more suffering and pain instead of blessings and grace. I was really afraid to give my will to the divine because I thought that meant, I'd have to move or go away from my children, or I'd have to go off, into the distance. And that was so not true. Everything happens in the perfect time, because it's an inner experience first. What we choose to do after, that's our choice. These are some of the contemplative questions to sit with. We have to be fearless in creating this relationship with the divine, with God. And this is no small task. What will it really take? And is there anyone that can even tell us? And perhaps that is what makes us fearful. So maybe just to sit with those questions for a moment and contemplate. This is Brave.

And that was Brave by Sarah Bareilles. Up next is Macy Gray with Beauty in the World. And at 11 o'clock straight up, you're going to have the next show, which is Lanyap with Chef Sean. So join us at 11. This is Macy Gray, Beauty in the World.

And that is a new song from Katarina Rain from Kauai, Sophia Rain, and Preeta. I think they're all from Kauai. And you can find them on Spotify as well as on YouTube. So, what are some of the gifts that we will receive as we go deeper into this relationship with the divine? Perhaps moments of oneness, experiences of a light, healing, perhaps spontaneous healings, and other feelings that are deeper and darker within us will also arise and should be looked at and brought into the light. Sometimes this will be very trying. The trust that we have to grow into, releasing all doubt, all feelings of isolation and abandonment. It's a lot of work, trusting that there is a reason for even the most challenging moments, that the divine has a plan for us. It seems like humans grow through crisis. We seem to need intense experiences to help us shift deeply. Perhaps this is what leads to suffering. It definitely leads to change. Eventually, our devotion to our path of connection to the divine, to God, will develop this love and trust more fully. Devotion is another key. We can do this every day with all of the small tasks and situations that occur. When we become mindful of each task, we create that field of devotion. Mindfulness means putting your full attention to each moment, each activity, each detail. As you do this, you will change yourselves in the world around you. Faith usually begins with ritual. We create rituals when we create ceremonies. Many times, these are just habitual and mental rituals. And when we have a real physical experience connecting with the divine, our whole life changes. These experiences can't be taught or even developed. They just happen, and they change your life. Are you ready to be consumed by the divine? And are you ready to consume the divine? Do you even know what that means or what that will do to your life? This is different than the path of personal empowerment and self-esteem work. This is different than just speaking one's truth. Different than having personal boundaries. A spiritual practice is a discipline that you do every single day. A practice that connects you to the sacred. It's not a practice that you decide to do when you have time, when you can fit it in. And it's a practice that you sit in grace every day through meditation, deep inner contemplation, and prayer. This will lead to living as a channel for grace and having congruency in your spiritual life. When we are really ready to heal from our past so that we can help others, we will see our relationship with the divine differently. It takes time and patience and an incredible amount of self-love and love for others. Once you develop your gifts, you have to use them in the world. We are more blessed than we can ever imagine, and the gifts that will unfold have always been there, just waiting for us to see them. Phil Collins, Another Day in Paradise.

This is Taj with Transformational Tea, and I'll be back next Sunday, and we're going to talk about manifestation, I think, or visualizations. Not positive, but that's coming up for me, so it seems like that's what we share. Anyway, have a fantastic Sunday. It looks beautiful out there. Aloha.

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0: Hi, this is Maceo Parker. Right, I play saxophone. And I'm very, very glad you are listening to KKCR Honolulu, KAQA Kilauea, Kauai Community Radio. All right.
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This song was written as an ode to the youth of Hawaii. Reverend Lorenzo Lyons, he wrote this song about 1852. And he wrote this about on the occasion of the departure of some first Hawaiian missionaries to the South Pacific. And when he wrote this song, he wrote three verses, but we only sing one. And the chorus, Reverend Lyons, he loved Hawaii, and he built the Imeola Church. He requested that when he died, his body be wrapped in the Hawaiian flag and buried. That was his wish, and so be it, he was. The song says, E Hawaii e ku'u'one, hanau e ku'uhome kula iwi nei. He says, O Hawaii, the land of my birth, my native home, is olinovau ina pono laniau. E Hawaii aloha e. He said, I rejoice in the blessings of heaven. And in the chorus, E hau oli, he says, happy youth of Hawaii, he says, rejoice. He said, rejoice for the gentle breezes blow. He said, love always for Hawaii. And these gentle breezes is the love, that steady love that blows throughout the land here. Ehai mai ko maukine. He says, may your divine throng speak, your loving people. O Hawaii, he says, the holy light from above. O Hawaii, aloha. And in the third verse is, Nā keakua e malama maia oe. He says, God protect you, your beloved ridges, your ever-glistening streams, your beautiful flower gardens. O Hawaii, he said. And he wrote this, and I'm sure that when Reverend Lyons wrote this song, that he meant for us to sing every verse. Not just one. This is a great song, and it's, you know, from 1852, and it's still going. It's a wonderful song.

Thank you. Aloha.

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2: 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Your safety starts before you enter the water. 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

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Right, I play saxophone. And I'm very, very glad you are listening to KKCR Kauai Community Radio. All right.

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Ah, one more invasive species introduced to the islands. The Erythrina gall wasp invades the Vili Vili trees and devastates the population throughout Hawaii.

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